0: Yoray Valchua has more fairy tale fun in the second half of this broadcast. You'll hear the Emperor Concerto No. 5 by Beethoven with Yefim Bronfman and Unsuk Chin's Alice in Wonderland. The associate conductors of the Pittsburgh Symphony are Jacob Joyce and Moon Doe. Milia Taranjo is the president and CEO of the Pittsburgh Symphony. The program is distributed and heard on the stations who connect with PRX.
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0: The fairy tale continues with Pittsburgh Symphony Radio. Escaping this world and its troubles with you, I'm Jim Cunningham. Yoray Valchua, our guest conductor, brought another first to Pittsburgh, Unsuk Chin's Introduction to Scene 5 from Alice in Wonderland. Lewis Carroll's children's novel from 1865 has inspired several composers, including David Del Tredici, and the Jefferson Airplane with Grace Slick, suggesting you can tell him a hookah-smoking caterpillar has given you the call. Go ask Alice when she's 10 feet tall. At Unsuk Chin's tea party, the Mad Hatter is a devious violinist. It's crazy difficult to play, needing virtuoso musicians.
2: That's a short piece that's a part of a big opera. And we just play the introduction to the Mad Tea Party, which is a crazy music, a lot of characteristic intervention, very virtuoso playing, very crazy playing from soloist in the orchestra. It's very short but extremely dense. I think that this piece fits very well general atmosphere of this concert.
0: Yoray Valchua conducts the Heinz Hall premiere of Unsuk Chin's Introduction to Act 5 from Alice in Wonderland with the Pittsburgh Symphony Orchestra.

0: You heard music by Eunsook Chin. Introduction to Act 5 from Alice in Wonderland. The Pittsburgh Symphony Orchestra was conducted by Yuri Valchua. Eunsook Chin's opera was first heard in 2007 in Munich. It has been performed in St. Louis, Los Angeles, and Amsterdam. Alice in Wonderland in the 1933 film starred Gary Cooper, Cary Grant, W.C. Fields, and Edward Everett. It was made for Paramount. The Beatles' John Lennon said Lucy in the Sky with Diamonds was inspired by Alice in Wonderland, and the American composer Deems Taylor wrote Alice Through the Looking Glass in 1918. Eunsook Chin is a South Korean-born composer, born in 1961. She studied in Seoul at the National University and later in Hamburg with Georgi Ligeti. It's Pittsburgh Symphony Radio. I'm Jim Cunningham. For more fantasy and wit, you have Yefim Bronfman next. He plays the Piano Concerto No. 5 by Ludwig van Beethoven. I spoke with Yefim Bronfman about his career and the fact that he appeared in Philip Roth's novel, The Human Stain. The novel appeared on the list of the 100 most important American novels of the 20th century. Roth vividly describes Yefim Bronfman as almost a force of nature at the piano, a brontosaur, Mr. Fortissimo. Conspicuously massive through the upper torso, seeming more like someone who should be moving a piano than playing it. Philip Roth goes on to say that Yefim Bronfman is a strong man from the circus who takes on the instrument with gargantuan strength, crushing it so that whatever's in there is going to come out and leaving the audience feeling exhilarated and alive.
1: I didn't know anything about him until after the book came out. And then I met him afterwards. I made a point of meeting him because I was curious. I didn't know him because, you know, I was new to American literature at the time, so... But since then, I've read some of his books, and he's a fantastic writer. He's a great, great writer. Especially, I love his American Pastoral. It's a very powerful book. And also another one which I loved, it's called Exit Ghost. I never read Human Stain, which I appear, because I just don't feel comfortable.
0: Forgive me, I had to write down just a few of his descriptions of you. Mr. Fortissimo plays with such bravado to knock morbidity out of the ring. A force of nature, the strong man at the circus, should be moving the piano, not playing it. He crushes it. With a wave, he's gone. Takes the fire with him, no less than Prometheus. Nobody is dying if Bronfman has anything to do about it.
1: Well, I think in the context of the book, I think it's a lot about dying, and you can take it as an insult, but I think it's very humorous.
0: It's definitely meant as a tribute. There's no question about it.
1: Yes, I remember. I remember those Mr. Fortissimo.
0: Mr. Fortissimo himself, Yefim Bronfman at Heinz Hall, to play Ludwig van Beethoven's Fifth Piano Concerto. The Emperor. Beethoven wrote the concerto in 1809 as Vienna was under attack by Napoleon's troops. He was struggling with his own hearing loss. Out of that turmoil came music of remarkable power and nobility. The piano bursts forth immediately, answering the orchestra with heroic confidence. Beethoven's Emperor Concerto declares, even in chaos, the triumph of spirit. Here is Yefim Bronfman with the Pittsburgh Symphony Orchestra, Ludwig van Beethoven, the Emperor Concerto.

Ludwig van Beethoven, his Concerto No. 5, The Emperor. The soloist was Yefim Bronfman with the Pittsburgh Symphony Orchestra. Guido Firkuzny recorded it with the Pittsburgh Symphony and William Steinberg for the Capitol label. Yefim Bronfman was born in Tashkent, Uzbekistan in 1958. He moved to Israel as a child, studied at the Israel Academy of Music before continuing his training at the Juilliard School in New York, working with Guido Firkuzny. A decade ago, Firkuzny was profiled by CBS Sunday Morning. You can still find that profile on YouTube. Yefim Bronfman has toured with the Pittsburgh Symphony on several occasions, including in the summer of 2024. He was off to Germany and Austria with the orchestra, so I asked him if he'd seen the scenes in Austria, which featured in the film with Julie Andrews, The Sound of Music.

0: It's my first American film I've seen while still living in Tashkent. I must have been 10 years old, and my parents took me to that, and it kind of was like a fresh air, you know, in the gloomy Soviet Union. It was just so amazing to see that way of, something very special happened to a lot of people seeing that film, and I'm surprised that it was allowed to be shown by people who are censoring things. But somehow it made it, probably by mistake or some, who knows, some gangster who decided to. But it was an amazing experience, and many years later, of course, I met the famous actress.
1: Julie Andrews,
0: yes. We met at some benefit for Los Angeles Philharmonic in Santa Barbara, and she was sitting at the same table. She was very lovely and very modest, a lovely person. So somehow it brought back those memories, my very first American experience.
1: Manfred told me that he only very recently saw it, and he went to see it with his family, that he had not seen it as
0: really?
1: A child.
0: Really? It was aired recently on one of the TV channels. I don't remember, was it... But it was nice to see it again 55 years later. You know, it's just a great experience.
1: I guess it's a movie about freedom, so it makes you...
0: Yes, it is. And the escape from, you know, it was just really something we all had in our minds at the time. It somehow it spoke to us. And it was several years later we did exactly that. We just said goodbye and we left.
1: Pianist Yefim Bronfman in the free world and on stage at Heinz Hall with the Pittsburgh Symphony.

Music from Yefim Bronfman's first American movie experience. Richard Rodgers' The Sound of Music in a Symphonic Picture by Robert Russell Bennett, with William Steinberg conducting the Pittsburgh Symphony in 1968. Robert Russell Bennett was commissioned to write the music by the Pittsburgh Symphony, and the orchestra gave the world premiere. It was reissued in 2024 by Deutsche Grammophon as part of the Complete Command Classics box set of 17 CDs. This Pittsburgh Symphony Radio broadcast had Juraj Valchua as guest conductor. He is the music director of the Houston Symphony Orchestra. We heard Eun Suk Chin's The Mad Tea Party for the first time. It's from her Alice in Wonderland opera. Stravinsky's Fairy's Kiss. Prokofiev's Cinderella Suite No. 1 in its first outing at Heinz Hall. And Yefim Bronfman played the Beethoven Emperor Concerto. Our program is supported by the musicians of the Pittsburgh Symphony Orchestra. We also have help from the Spanos Group of Raymond James, offering financial planning since 1980. For information about the Spanos Group of Raymond James, 866-916-RETIRE. 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Harold F. Chambers III is the recording and mastering engineer of the performances at Heinz Hall. 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Listen, just look for the Pittsburgh Concert Channel. I'm Jim Cunningham. Sweet dreams. Try not to let reality intrude on our time together. I'll look forward to being with you again soon.

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1: From the studios of All Classical Radio in Portland, Oregon, this is The Score, now celebrating 20 years of music in the movies. I'm Edmund Stone. The portmanteau of frenemy goes back to the 19th century. The word is simply a conjunction of friend and enemy. The term covers a broad range of, usually but not always, toxic relationships that disguise themselves as friendships. And they're everywhere. Today on The Score, we're looking at some cinematic frenemies and how the movies portray them. Join me for music for Woody and Buzz Lightyear of Toy Story, and Regina George and Katie Heron of Mean Girls, and more. Pete Maverick Mitchell and Tom Iceman Kazansky are the ultimate frenemies. Their opposing personality types constantly clash, but when the chips are down, they serve as each other's greatest professional advocates and personal allies. Their relationship starts out as fiercely competitive. Both want to be the best of the best. One flies by the seat of his pants, the other is strictly by the book. The chemistry between them is apparent from the very beginning, and over the course of two movies, separated by 36 years, the backstory shows that they become stalwart friends, covering each other both in the air and in their personal lives. In both Top Gun from 1986 and Top Gun Maverick from 2022, this is the music of that relationship, the Top Gun anthem. Harold Faltermeyer wrote the iconic score with Steve Stevens on lead electric guitar. The theme was echoed by Lorne Balfe in the 2022 film.

That was Harold Faltermeyer's original anthem from Top Gun 1986. The swaggering, driving synthesizer blends with soaring electric guitar riffs to capture the thrill of aerial combat. The melody is uplifting and triumphant, as ultimately Ice and Mav are. In 2022's Top Gun Maverick, the two are reunited. As they say their final goodbyes, Iceman asks, "Who's the better pilot, you or me?" Maverick sidesteps the question with a smile, saying, "This is a nice moment. Let's not ruin it." Rivals to the end, friends to the end. Frenemies forever. They are the best of pals. They are the worst of pals. In the Star Trek universe, Spock and McCoy represent the classic enemies to friends duo. Their relationship serves as the philosophical heart of every television episode and big screen film. As the stoic Vulcan and the fiery human, they bicker constantly, yet share a profound, unspoken respect and deep affection that proves logic and emotion can complement one another, even if the characters refuse to do so. In the 2016 film Star Trek Beyond, set in the Kelvin timeline, Spock and McCoy continue to exchange barbs, regardless of the circumstances. When the Enterprise is attacked and her crew abducted to an unknown location, Spock advises that they set the sensors to detect a Vulcan mineral with a highly unusual radioactive signature that is in a necklace he had given to Lieutenant Uhura. When McCoy hears that, he blurts out, "You gave your girlfriend radioactive jewelry?" Spock replies that its signature makes it easy to locate, to which McCoy quips, "You gave your girlfriend a tracking device?" Spock is nonplussed. Michael Giacchino, a lifelong Star Trek fan, wrote this piece, A Lesson in Vulcan Mineralogy, for the scene depicting the repartee between the frenemies.

That was Michael Giacchino's A Lesson in Vulcan Mineralogy, written for a scene in 2016's Star Trek Beyond, where Spock and McCoy spar under the most dire of situations. In the original series, their zinging banter was so popular it was given its own incidental music. The humorous cue, usually associated with Spock's scientific detachment and McCoy's emotional outbursts, was a quirky staccato on bassoon. Now let's take a look at frenemies in another universe, the Marvel Cinematic Universe. The X-Men franchise pits former friends against one another. Charles Xavier and Eric Lenscher go back a long way. The backstory of the pair is told in 2011's X-Men First Class. Both being mutants, they bonded as children. As the distrust of mutants grew around the world, the two developed radically different views of how mutants should live amongst normal humans. Professor X felt they could and should coexist. Magneto felt humans hated and feared mutants. Therefore, mutants should rule over humans before they were hunted down and destroyed. The film shows the arc of the relationship, from close childhood friends to partners and, ultimately, rivals. Yet through it all, they respected each other. Henry Jackman wrote the score for the origin story of Professor X and Magneto.

some of Henry Jackman's music to X-Men First Class from 2011. The relationship between Charles Xavier, Professor X, and Eric Lensher, Magneto, is one of the longest in comic book history. The lifelong best friends are ideological opposites, but their bond combines brotherhood, rivalry, and immense mutual respect. There are other kinds of frenemies as well. These are the type that pretend to be a friend while demeaning or even betraying someone behind their back. Regina George and Katie Heron from 2004's Mean Girls are a classic example of a toxic friendship. Regina, the undisputed Queen Bee of North Shore High School, assimilates new kid in town, Katie, into her clique, the Plastics. It's a story of manipulation where the predator eventually becomes the prey. The mean girls are forced to reevaluate their ideas of identity, power, and, ultimately, their relationship with one another. The original score was never released, but here's a little from one of the songs used in the film.

A Little from Psyche Rock by Pierre Henry, used in the 2004 film Mean Girls. The movie resonated with audiences and became one of the most popular films of the year. The relationship between frenemies Regina and Katie transitions from a calculated scheme into a complex, toxic friendship, and finally to a respectful, mutual truce. Today on The Score, we're taking a look and a listen to films about frenemies. The Fast and Furious franchise has their own pair of frenemies, Dominic Toretto and Luke Hobbs. The two male alphas meet and clash in Fast Five from 2011. Their relationship evolves from a brutal cat-and-mouse manhunt to a deep but begrudging mutual respect. The soundtrack features Latin anthems, Brazilian flavor, and high-energy rap. Brian Tyler composed an adrenaline-fueled orchestral and electronic score using heavy drums, electric guitars, and strings. Let's hear some of that now.

That was some of Brian Tyler's high-octane score from 2011's Fast Five. Dom and Hobbs are the ultimate reflection of each other, law versus outlaw, but sharing the same moral compass. These cinematic frenemies alternate between being bitter rivals and unstoppable brothers. Middle-earth has its share of frenemy rivalries too. In 2001's Lord of the Rings, the feuding between Legolas and Gimli carry 3,000 years of bad blood between elves and dwarves. When they join the Council of Elrond and become part of the Fellowship of the Ring, they are openly hostile toward each other. Yet they are both willing to die to protect Frodo and the Ring. That is, if they don't kill each other first. Howard Shore wrote the original score.

Music from Howard Shore's extraordinary score to The Lord of the Rings, The Fellowship of the Ring from 2001. The ancient feud between elves and dwarfs is at the heart of the rivalry between Legolas and Gimli. But in working and fighting side by side to save Middle-earth, they become genuine friends. Although they never lose their fondness for verbally sparring with one another. Still to come on this episode of The Score, more movie examples of frenemies, including Louis and Rick in Casablanca, Woody and Buzz Lightyear in Toy Story, and Glinda and Elphaba in Wicked. I hope you're enjoying this program. If you are, then please like and share it on your favorite social media. You can also reach me directly at Edmund, that's E-D-M-U-N-D, at thescore.org. I'd love to hear from you. 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

What do you get when you get a grouchy green ogre in a swamp filled with fairy tale characters and a wise cracking donkey? You get Shrek from 2001. The pair's classic grumpy and sunshine dynamic forms the emotional core of the Shrek franchise. What starts out as highly reluctant traveling companions grows into a fiercely loyal friendship who both accept and constantly complain about each other's flaws. Together, they fight dragons. Okay, one marries the dragon later in the series. Save the kingdom of Far, Far Away. Topple the evil Lord Farquaad and bring happiness ever after. Let's take a listen to cues crafted by Harry Gregson-Williams and John Powell, Donkey Meets Shrek and Fairy Tale, from Shrek in 2001.

was Donkey Meets Shrek and Fairy Tale from 2001's Shrek. Originally, the pair bond over a shared sense of being outcasts, misunderstood or feared by their admittedly bizarre society. The unlikely duo get along with each other because their personalities perfectly complement each other. Donkey's persistent loyalty breaks through the ogre's emotional walls, giving him the friendship that Shrek secretly craves. Audiences found them eminently relatable. The film made history by winning the very first Academy Award for Best Animated Feature. They say opposites attract. In the 1991 action crime film Point Break, Law vs. Outlaw appears again, this time developing into both a rivalry and an intense mentor-mentee relationship. FBI agent Johnny Utah is assigned to uncover the identity of a group of bank robbers headed by Bodie. Bodie is an adrenaline-fueled guru who introduces the rigid Utah into the intoxicating world of extreme surfing and skydiving. The game of cat and mouse oscillates between rivalry and something bordering a doomed bromance. Mark Isham wrote the score.

0: some of Mark Isham's high-energy score to Point Break from 1991. The relationship between frenemies, Utah, played by Keanu Reeves, and Bodie, portrayed by Patrick Swayze, is complex and intense. The characters and actors have phenomenal chemistry and the mutual respect they develop for each other, despite the violent clashing of ideals, anchors the film. Rivals at first, friends to the last. That's one way to describe frenemies Woody and Buzz Lightyear from the Toy Story franchise. Beloved Woody, a cowboy that sends out one-liners when you pull his string, is the undisputed favorite in the toy box. When a flying, laser beam-firing action figure becomes a birthday gift, all bets are off. Jealousy and rivalry eventually turn into friendship. But since 1995, the Pixar pals have been sparring with each other almost as often as they save each other. Randy Newman's score was nominated for an Oscar, and it stole millions of hearts along the way. The trademark song, "You Got a Friend in Me," is one of the happiest songs ever to come out of Hollywood. Feel free to sing along if you like. It's fun.
1: You got a friend in me. You've got a friend in me.

0: Randy Newman's delightful You've Got a Friend in Me from the original 1995 Toy Story movie. The first feature-length animated film has spun off four sequels now, and Buzz and Woody are still as feisty of frenemies as ever. I'm Edmund Stone, creator, host and producer of The Score. Today we are looking at films that feature frenemies. A frenemy usually doesn't have your best interests at heart, but that doesn't mean they don't have a heart, even though it may be somewhat encased in emotional concrete. That's the case with Louis Renault and Rick Blaine of Casablanca fame. Set against the backdrop of war-torn Europe, the two men are opposites and rivals, but thrown into the same desperate situation. Renault is stationed at the French garrison in Morocco, and openly admits he follows whatever politics are the prevailing wind. Rick is a hard-boiled businessman who doesn't stick his neck out for anybody and watches World War II unfold from the comfort of his club. When Ilsa, the love of his life, travels with her husband, the man who is single-handedly trying to turn the tide of the war away from the Germans, Rick ultimately re-engages in the fight he left years ago. In the famous climax of 1942's Casablanca, Louis and Rick set aside their differences to make a difference in the world. Let's hear some of that scene now, featuring dialogue from Humphrey Bogart, Claude Rains, and Conrad Veidt, with music by Max Steiner.
1: What was the meaning of that phone call? Victor Laszlo is on that plane. Why do you stand here? Why don't you stop him?
2: Ask Monsieur Rick.
1: Get away from that phone. I would advise you not to interfere.
3: I was willing to shoot Captain Renault, and I'm willing to shoot you.
1: Hello.
3: Put that phone down.
1: Get me the radio tower.
3: Put it down.

0: It might be a good idea for you to disappear from Casablanca for a while. There's a free French garrison over at Brazzaville. I could be induced to arrange a passage.
1: My letter of transit? I could use a trip. It doesn't make any difference about our bet. You still owe me 10,000 francs.
0: And that 10,000 francs should pay our expenses.
1: Our expenses?
0: Mm-hmm.
1: Louis, I think this is the beginning of a beautiful friendship.

some of the stirring dialogue between Humphrey Bogart as Rick Blaine, Claude Rains as Louis Renault, and Conrad Veidt as Major Strasser. The music was composed and conducted by Max Steiner from 1942's Casablanca. The characters of Rick Blaine and Louis Renault still define a type of frenemy more than 80 years later. Frenemies often behave in ways that real friends wouldn't or shouldn't. They undermine, manipulate, gaslight, or say mean things behind one's back, all under a superficial glaze of friendship. Now, if you add to that setup a fluffy pink gown, a magic wand, and a giant bubble that transports you wherever you want to go, you get something like Glinda from Wizard of Oz fame. The update on the classic L. Frank Baum story swept the stage in the new musical, which was turned into a visually stunning film in 2024. Glinda apparently has it all. Looks, popularity, all pink wardrobe, and a posh family to turn to. Elphaba is green, takes care of her wheelchair-bound sister, wears perpetual black, and wonders where the green came from. But she does have enormous magical powers, and she's not afraid to use them. Glinda and Elphaba end up as roommates. Glinda pretends to befriend her green roomie, but the relationship is toxic. Despite it all, Elphaba won't be kept down by Glinda's scheming and defies convention, as well as gravity. Stephen Schwartz wrote the music and lyrics for the song Defying Gravity, performed here as it was in the film by Cynthia Erivo and Ariana Grande.

That was Cynthia Erivo and Ariana Grande performing Stephen Schwartz's Defying Gravity from the 2024 film version of the musical Wicked. Linda is a classic example of a frenemy. With friends like that, you don't need enemies. Frenemies are a favourite Hollywood trope, and they exist in the real world as well. Sometimes they are bitter rivals who become friends. Other times they are besties sparring with each other. Movies about frenemies are fun to watch because they explore the tension of high-stakes, love-hate relationships. Through it all, you get all the comfort of a friendship with the exciting reality of a villain story. And some really snappy banter along the way. The Score is a production of All Classical Radio in Portland, Oregon. 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The Score's executive producer is Fred Child. Production assistance is provided by Warren Black, Dylan Bodnarik, and Todd Dolanik. For more information about our show, visit us at thescore.org. And don't forget to follow us on your favorite social media. I'm your producer and host, Edmund Stone. Let's do this again soon.

This is the Composer's Datebook for August 1st. I'm John Burge. Today's date in 1914 marks the birthday of one of Puerto Rico's most fascinating composers. But telling you about him in only 2 minutes isn't going to be easy. For starters, he was born Yakov Ovcharov in Ukraine. Came to the United States in 1923. Changed his name to Jack Delano. And in the 1930s became a photographer for Roosevelt's New Deal programs. In 1941, he was sent to Puerto Rico on a shoot and fell in love with the island. After Pearl Harbor, Delano was drafted by the Army Air Corps to film U.S. forces in the South Pacific. But in 1946, he returned to Puerto Rico, this time to stay. Delano then started writing music, incorporating Puerto Rican folk material, and even works performed by the island's symphony orchestra.

0: Oh, and in his spare time, he was a notable cartoonist, poet, professor, architectural designer, and founder of Puerto Rico's first publicly funded educational television station. In 1951, he directed Los Peloteros, a movie about poor rural kids' love of baseball, which became a classic of Puerto Rican cinema, and he composed the movie's music as well. Why are we not surprised? As they would say on the island, Jack Delano was a chévere, a quite remarkable fellow. Composer's Datebook is produced by APM, American Public Media, in collaboration with the American Composers Forum, reminding you that all music was once new.
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Music of Spain by way of Montreal. That was an intermezzo by Enrique Granados, performed by cellist Yuli Turovsky, who was also leading I Musici Montreal. I'm Aaron Kane. It's great to be with you. And for the rest of this hour, it's going to be composers from the British Isles, starting with Cecilia McDowell, who is mostly known for her choral compositions, but for this she is trading a human voice for a clarinet in a setting of a traditional Welsh song, Aderyn Pur, The Gentle Dove. Peter Sigleris is playing clarinet here with the Chamber Ensemble of London.

That was English composer Cecilia McDowell's setting of a traditional Welsh tune, Y Deryn Pur, The Gentle Dove. Yet another love song that uses a bird as go-between. A young man tells a pure dove to go and tell his love how much he loves her. Avian translation barrier notwithstanding, that was clarinetist Peter Seglaris with the Chamber Ensemble of London, conducted by Peter Fisher. Coming up, a harp concerto by the Franz Liszt of the harp. Stay tuned.

19th century English composer Elias Parish Alvars did not spend all of his time in England. His skills as a harpist took him to the continent, where he studied in Paris and then Florence. After that, he played harp in the Vienna Opera Orchestra. Alvars made a number of innovations to harp technique, which impressed many of his fellow musicians, including Felix Mendelssohn, Franz Liszt, and Hector Berlioz. In fact, Berlioz supposedly once called Alvars the Franz Liszt of the harp. Here is a harp concerto by Elias Parish Alvars. Mariel Nordmann plays harp here with the Strasbourg Philharmonic Orchestra.

The Harp Concerto by composer and harpist Elias Parrish Alvars. That was Mario Nordmann playing harp with the Strasbourg Philharmonic Orchestra, conducted by Theodor Guschelbauer. Another English composer is Drawn North by the Call of Scotland. In a minute.

English composer Sally Beamish grew up in a part of North London called Islington, and through Islington runs the Caledonian Road, which has kind of a double meaning for Sally Beamish. She grew up there, so it's a part of her upbringing, but it's also a part of her journey out of there, her journey north to Scotland. Here is The Caledonian Road by Sally Beamish, played by an orchestra from even further north, the Swedish Chamber Orchestra, conducted by Ola Rudner.

Jazz in the daytime, classical at night. WRTI HD2, a service of Temple University's WRTI Philadelphia and WRTJ Coatesville.

Gabriel Fauré's students just would not let it go. They really wanted their teacher to do something he'd never done, write a string quartet. Maurice Ravel was one of those students. He wrote his only string quartet and dedicated it to Fauré. Ravel had hoped that would persuade his teacher to write one. But year after year, Fauré refused. He claimed that a good string quartet was just too hard to write. But he finally did it. He wrote his only string quartet, and it was the last piece of music Fauré would ever write. You'll hear it this hour. Music of William Dawson coming up in just a moment. First, one of the musical moments by Franz Schubert.

Pianist Shai Wozner playing the musical moment number 4 by Franz Schubert. I'm Aaron Kane. Thanks for listening along with me. William Dawson was born in Alabama in 1899, and when he was 12 years old, he ran away from home to study music at Alabama's Tuskegee Institute, where Dawson eventually became the director of the School of Music. In 1934, when his first symphony was premiered by the New York Philharmonic, it was a big success with audiences, with the press, but its popularity faded for a while and recently has come back into focus. Here is part of that symphony, Hope in the Night, from the Negro Folk Symphony by William Dawson, played here by the Royal Scottish National Orchestra.

The Royal Scottish National Orchestra, conducted by Kellen Gray. Hope in the Night, from the Negro Folk Symphony by William Dawson. Composer Abby Bettinus found hope in the words of Victor Hugo. The words became her mantra when she was recovering from treatment for cancer. Be like the bird that, pausing in her flight awhile on boughs too slight, feels them give way beneath her and sings, knowing she hath wings. Here is Be Like the Bird by Abby Bettinus, sung by Cantus.

Be Like the Bird by Abby Betinas, the setting of a text by Victor Hugo, sung there by members of Cantus. Gabriel Fauré's Swan Song, in a minute.

I'm Aaron Kane. Great to be here with you this evening. Gabriel Fauré wrote a fair amount of chamber music, piano trios, piano quartets, piano quintets, sonatas, but not a string quartet, even though those close to him kept asking him to. His student Maurice Ravel even wrote a string quartet of his own and dedicated it to Fauré and essentially said, okay, your turn. And then finally, Fauré wrote his string quartet. The wait was over.

The students of Gabriel Fauré were determined to convince him to write a string quartet if it was the last thing they ever did. That was the Eben Quartet performing The Only String Quartet by Gabriel Fauré, which was the last thing he ever composed.

finally this hour, music of American composer John Mackey. This is something he wrote for wind band called Aurora Awakes, performed by the North Texas Wind Symphony, conducted by Eugene Corporon.

jazz in the daytime, classical at night. 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

If you were a composer from Finland who lived at the beginning of the 20th century, there are two things you could not escape. One, the shadow cast by Jean Sibelius, who seemed to tower over all the other Finnish composers. The other thing you could not escape? Finnish mythology. But why would you want to? Epic poems like the Kalevala are the backbone of Finnish culture. Finnish composer Uno Klami found kind of a workaround. His musical studies took him to Paris. He was a great admirer of Ravel's music, so his Kalevala does peek out from under the shadow of Sibelius. Music with Finnish origins and a French finish by Uno Klami in just about 30 minutes. Let's start this hour with music of Brian Field, played by the pianist he wrote it for, Kae-yung Un Kim. This is Winds from Three Passions for Our Tortured Planet.

one of the three passions for our tortured planet by Brian Field. That was Winds, played by pianist Kyung-un Kim. I'm Aaron Kane. Great to be with you. Not long ago, archaeologists found a seed that was from long ago, 2,000 years ago. They found it at an archaeological dig, and they actually succeeded in growing a date palm from that 2,000-year-old seed. They named it after the oldest person in the Bible, Methuselah. That date palm inspired composer Olivia Belli to write this music and to express the resilience of nature. Tamar Methuselah by Olivia Belli, played here by cellist Gauthier Capuçon and pianist Jérôme Ducrot.

Music inspired by a date palm, successfully grown from a 2,000-year-old seed. Tamar Methuselah by Olivia Belli, played there by cellist Gauthier Capuçon and pianist Jérôme Ducrot. Alan Hovhaness had been studying music and composing for quite some time when he suddenly set out on a new path. He began an intensive study of philosophy and religion, and Hovhaness developed a mystical attitude toward writing music. Mysterious Mountain, his second symphony, is probably his most popular and most frequently performed orchestral work. Here it is, performed by the Seattle Symphony, conducted by Gerard Schwartz.

Jean Sibelius was not the only composer to write great music inspired by the Finnish legends of the Kalevala. Uno Klami was another. This is his Kalevala suite, performed by the Lahti Symphony Orchestra.

Jazz in the daytime, classical at night. WRTI HD2, a service of Temple University's WRTI Philadelphia and WRTJ Coatesville.

This work is a dichotomy, a musical image of a type of yin-yang. It opens with this graceful piano melody, like a calm sunrise. And you get to bask in the beauty of it, but really, just for a moment. Before you know it, you're being whisked into the whirl and swirl of the day, a work to help you greet this new day, Chopin's Andante Spianato and Grand Polonaise. It's coming up a little later this hour. I'm Melanie Renata. I'm just so glad you're here. This is Music Through the Night. Franz Josef Haydn was stoked. He had a big tour planned to London, and he was so excited to bring new symphonies to London audiences, ones that he'd crafted specifically with their tastes in mind. But the trip fell through. However, he still found a way to get his work to his intended audience, and one of those works is shared with you here, his 77th Symphony in B-flat major, performed by the Philharmonia Hungarica.

The finale of that work was actually one of the first examples of a sonata-rondo mashup. Haydn's 77th Symphony in B-flat major, Antal Doráty conducting the Philharmonia Hungarica. I'm Melanie Renata, super glad to be with you here on this Saturday night. A gorgeous piano solo is just on the horizon. You are listening to Music Through the Night.

It begins like a gentle rain at sunrise, and then it just sweeps you up off your feet and into your night. It's the Andante Spianato and Grand Polonaise in E flat major by Chopin. Here's pianist Long Long.

Pianist Long Long with a kaleidoscope of trills and arpeggios, the Andante Spianato and Grand Polonaise in E flat major by Frédéric Chopin. I'm Melanie Renata. You're listening to Music Through the Night. And you know, they say that imitation is the highest form of flattery. So Respighi must have adored nature, and if this work is any indication, he must have been particularly fond of birds. The Orpheus Chamber Orchestra imitating a variety of birds here for a work from Respighi aptly titled The Birds.

Jazz in the daytime, classical at night. WRTI HD2, a service of Temple University's WRTI Philadelphia and WRTJ Coatesville.

Naples, 1873. Giuseppe Verdi is stuck in a hotel room with nothing to do. His star soprano has fallen ill, and the premiere of his opera, Aida, has ground to a halt. Most composers, you'd think, might use the downtime to sketch another opera. Verdi had other plans. For the first and only time in his life, he sat down to write purely instrumental music. No singers, no stage, no plot. He wasn't even sure what to make of it himself. He admitted to a friend, "I don't know whether it's beautiful or ugly, but," he said, "I do know it's a quartet. It's this quartet, and it's on the way." I'm Melanie Renata. This is Music Through the Night. It's likely that this is the most popular work from Gunnar de Frumeria, a 20th century Swedish composer. It's a work that takes you soaring on a breeze through the scenic sights of Sweden. Here's Swedish flutist Gunilla von Bahr and the Stockholm Chamber Ensemble with Swedish conductor Jan-Olof Vedin at the podium.

You just really can't have a pastoral suite without a fluttery flute solo. Flutist Gunilla von Bahr and the Stockholm Chamber Ensemble sharing that pastoral suite by Gunnar de Frumeria. I'm Melanie Renata, and when you've got absolutely nothing to do, that is when you can do whatever you want. Idle Time led to this next work, a string quartet from an opera composer. In just a moment, you're listening to Music Through the Night.

He wrote nearly 30 operas. So when Giuseppe Verdi got a hankering to cook up some instrumental music, of course it was going to have a little operatic flavor. You'll get a taste of that here in his string quartet in E minor, performed for you by the Vermeer Quartet.

Operas were his jam, so of course the one and only instrumental work by Giuseppe Verdi would have an operatic flair. That was his string quartet in E minor, performed for you there by the Vermeer Quartet. I'm Melanie Renata, and at first, not everyone was impressed by Tchaikovsky's Sleeping Beauty ballet. People said it was too sophisticated. A gripe that was too silly, in my opinion. Eventually, people came around, and here it's performed for you by the Boston Symphony. 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

Imagine the sun rising high over rugged mountain peaks. The air crisp, the sky clear. In the distance, the echo of horns, bells, the sound of dancing, bouncing through the valleys. It's Russian composer Mikhail Ipilutov Ivanov's take on the sounds and cultures found within the Caucasus Mountains. His Caucasian Sketches coming up later this hour. I'm Melanie Renata. This is Music Through the Night.

It's a love story for the ages. 19th century composers Clara Schumann and her husband, and contemporary Robert Schumann, and their friend, composer Johannes Brahms. Yeah, he's in that love triangle too. But whether that was a romance, no one really knows for sure. This romance from Clara Schumann sounds about as wistful as you can get. It's her third romance in A-flat major.

Pianist Angela Torino with the lovelorn sounds of Clara Schumann's Romance No. 3. I'm Melanie Renata. This is Music Through the Night. John Rutter preserved old memories and English folk songs in a lot of the music he composed. Here in his Suite for Strings, you might get a sense of some old cowboy movies. Here he conducts the Royal Philharmonic.

A gorgeous composition by John Rutter and superb conduction by him as well, as he led the Royal Philharmonic there for his suite for strings. I'm Melanie Renata with a bit of a slower pace in a classical guitar solo in just a moment. You're listening to Music Through the Night.

One of the most famous works from Argentinian guitarist and composer Héctor Ayala is this, his American series. Here's guitarist David Russell.

Guitarist David Russell sharing musical styles from six different countries. The American series from Hector Ayala. Now you head deep into the beautiful scenery that stretches between the Black and Caspian Seas. It's Mikhail Ipilatov-Ivanov's Caucasian Sketches, performed by the Utah Symphony. I'm Melanie Renata. This is Music Through the Night.

Jazz in the daytime, classical at night. WRTI HD2, a service of Temple University's WRTI Philadelphia and WRTJ Coatesville.

Beethoven never said this sonata was about the countryside, but you'll probably hear it anyway. A quiet drone, like wind through the grass. Melodies that drift like clouds, cloaking you in sudden shadows before the sun reappears. It's peaceful, yes, but we don't know if Beethoven even gave this work its pastoral nickname. His publishers like to name his music without consulting him, so it could really be just that simple of an explanation. But I think it's more fun to try to parse out the intentional pastoral aspects. Come venture through this idea of the countryside with me later this hour. I'm Melanie Renata. This is Music Through the Night. Before you twirl through the countryside, you get to dance with a 20th century work inspired by a star of the Baroque era, music by composer and violinist Fritz Kreisler, his Violin Concerto in the style of Vivaldi.

A violin concerto in the style of Vivaldi by violinist and composer Fritz Kreisler, violinist Gil Shaham performing with the Orpheus Chamber Orchestra. Go ahead and catch your breath. You're going to join me in the countryside for a pastoral work by Beethoven in just a bit. I'm Melanie Renata, and this is Music Through the Night.

You dance with duality here, a lightness and an intensity. Beethoven's 15th piano sonata, nicknamed Pastoral. Here's pianist Jean-Ephraim Bavouzet.

pianist Jean Eflam Bavouze sharing the sound of Beethoven in a deceptively sunny mood, his 15th piano sonata in D major. I'm Melanie Renata, and a massive societal shift took place in the 18th century. People began to get curious. They started to ask questions and open their minds to possibilities outside of superstition. It was the Age of Enlightenment. And Ludwig Holberg, he embodied the energy of that era. He was a philosopher, a historian, dramatist, and writer. He believed in people's divine inner light of reason. Truly a person worth admiration. And Edvard Grieg did indeed admire him. He honored him with this Holberg suite, performed by the Norwegian Chamber Orchestra. You're listening to Music Through the Night.

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WRTI HD2, a service of Temple University's WRTI Philadelphia and WRTJ Coatesville.

late 1800s Finland. The Russian Tsar tightened his grip, censored the press, and suppressed Finnish identity itself. People needed something to hold on to, some sort of hope, strength, a reason to believe freedom was still possible. A young composer named Jean Sibelius answered that need with music. He called it Finland Awakens, a title far too bold and defiant for the Russian regime. For a while, the piece had to hide under a more neutral name just to survive, but the music and the hope it inspired refused to be quiet. Finlandia, from Sibelius, later this hour. I'm Melanie Renata. Please, stay with me. You've heard of a smile file, right? A collection of memes or photos to help boost your mood? Well, you could have a smile file of music as well. A feel-good playlist. And this could be on it. The Típico Brasileiro by Héctor Villa-Lobos.

pianist Anna Stella Schick giving you some movement for your morning, the Churro No. 1 by Villa-Lobos. Hi there, I'm Melanie Renata, glad to be with you this morning. This is among Antonio Vivaldi's 60 bright and vibrant Baroque concertos. This one is for mixed instruments, the late Richard Capp here conducting the Philharmonia Virtuosi.

a Baroque work that bursts with joy, the Philharmonia Virtuosi, with Vivaldi's Concerto for Mixed Instruments in C Major. Truly, what better way to start your day? Well, actually, this may rival that work if you're looking for a good time. It's Night of Revelry from The Night of the Maya by Silvestre Revueltas. Here's the Simón Bolívar Symphony. Gustavo Dudamel at the podium.

In the first half of the 20th century, Mexican composer Silvestre Revueltas was a staple in scoring films. That was from one of his later works, the Simón Bolívar Symphony with Night of Revelry from The Night of the Maya. I'm Melanie Renata with a pretty dynamic instrumental pairing in just a moment.

The ethereal energy of an ancient instrument links up here with the power of a full orchestra. Harpist Catherine Michel with the Monte Carlo National Opera Orchestra, a concerto serenade by Joaquin Rodrigo.

Harpist Catherine Michel balancing out the vibrant sounds of the full Monte Carlo National Opera Orchestra, Joaquin Rodrigo's Concerto Serenade. I'm Melanie Renata with a pretty prideful piece on the horizon.

Sibelius originally called this work Finland Awakens. But that blunt, patriotic name kind of ruffled the feathers of the Russian regime. So for a bit, it was known simply as Impromptu, known now firmly and proudly as Finlandia, a work that united the Finnish people and solidified Sibelius as a composer of his country. It's shared with you here by the Pittsburgh Symphony.

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If you get into your imaginary time machine and picture yourself on the banks of the Thames, back in the Baroque era, you find yourself at a royal river festival. And while you and I might just be common folk crowded along the shore, that doesn't stop us from catching the music that drifts across the water. King George I is aboard his barge. Trailing behind him is another boat, packed with musicians playing live for the entire river to hear. It's warm, it's lively, it's history in the making. Some of Handel's water music. Later this hour, I'm Melanie Renata. Please stay with me.

This string quartet from Chevalier de Saint-Georges is only a two-movement work. This is the sprightly first movement, performed by the Catalyst Quartet.

The Catalyst Quartet with music from a champion swordsman, violin virtuoso, composer, and military commander in the French Revolution. That was the first movement from Chevalier Dissin-Georges' String Quartet No. 1 in C major. Good morning, my friend. It is 6 past the hour. I'm Melanie Renata. There are more than 500 dance pieces composed by Johann Strauss Jr. Over 150 of them are waltzes. And this may be but one, it is a very special one, still regularly performed by the Vienna Philharmonic every year for their New Year concert. Ooh, New Year's. Oh, it's a good time to check in. How you doing on those resolutions you made 8 months ago? This is the Roses from the South Waltz, performed by the Vienna Philharmonic.

pulling musical themes from one of several of his operettas, The Queen's Lace Handkerchief. That was Johann Strauss Jr.'s Roses from the South Waltz. I'm Melanie Renata, with a little change of pace here. The speedy third movement of the violin Sonatina in A minor by Pauline Viardot-Garcia.

two musicians clearly enjoying themselves and uplifting one another, violinist Thomas Albertus Ehrenberger and pianist Barbara Moser, with the third movement of the Violin Sonatina in A Minor by Pauline Vierlo Garcia. Now an orchestra gets to uplift a collection of winds in just a moment. I'm Melanie Renata.

Part symphony, part concerto. The Sinfonia Concertante by Mozart's performed by the Dresden State Orchestra, clarinetist Sabina Meyer, oboist Dethelm Jonas, and hornist Bruno Schneider with bassoonist Sergio Azzolini.

Some incredible soloists with the Dresden State Orchestra putting a pep in your step this morning. Mozart's Sinfonia Concertante in E-flat major. I'm Melanie Renata, and you and I are off to a Royal River Festival in just a minute.

There are no barges here, no crowds fighting for a spot along the riverbank. It's just you and me and the same music that once floated down the Thames for a king. Handel's Water Music Suite No. 3 in G, here's Tafel Musik.

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From one of the top composers of the 18th century, George Friedrich Handel's Water Music Suite No. 3 in G,

Jazz in the daytime, classical at night. 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

In old Bohemia, nationalistic pride was kindled first by Bedřich Smetana, then by Antonín Dvořák, and a little bit later on it was Lajos Janáček. The Bartered Bride, Bedřich Smetana's second opera, coming from 1876, stands in kind of a vaulted position. It's very celebrated today. It's credited with establishing a national musical consciousness in the Czech regions, certainly later worldwide. The music of the overture is drawn largely from the finale of Act Two. And in that scene, the hero signs a contract, relinquishing his claim to his fiancée, and the legal sale is witnessed by the townspeople. We'll hear a bit of that, all of the overture, actually, Furient and Skocna from

What a lovely tune that was. Played piano solo. It's Song Without Words. The pianist Szymon Bartó and the composer there, Felix Mendelssohn. Coming up, some Antonín Dvořák will get romantic. This opera, Carmen, of course, was first performed by the Opéra Comique in Paris in March of 1875. Where its breaking of conventions shocked and scandalized its first audience. Carmen has since become one of the most popular and frequently performed operas, you might even say classical music. Comes up all the time on different programs. After Bizet's death, Guiraud, a close friend and admirer of Bizet, took on the task of creating orchestral suites from the opera's rich score. Suite number 2 here, published in 1881.

A medley, the greatest hits, really, as any good medley should contain, right? Carmen Suite number 2, The New Guard, Bohemian Dance from Georges Bizet, and that was Leonard Slatkin conducting the St. Louis Symphony Orchestra. Coming up next, a magical work from Ireland for the National Instrument of Ireland.

In the Irish language, a Duard Olban, which means the wind among the apple trees, was the magical harp of the ancient gods of Ireland. It had three strings, the iron string of sleep, the bronze string of laughter, and the silver string, the sound which made all men weep. Those strings were also supposed to evoke three seasons into which the year was at the time divided. To honor that, here is the Magic Harp from Ina Boyle, Ronald Corp conducting the Bournemouth Symphony Orchestra.

What a lovely composition there from the Irish composer Ina Boyle, celebrating the myth and legend of the Irish harp and the magic harp. And it was Ronald Corp conducting the Bournemouth Symphony Orchestra.

Antonin Dvorak wrote that gorgeous series of romantic pieces for two violins and viola originally to play with friends, but their young lodger and student, Josef Kreis, found it too technically demanding to play. Within a week, he reworked it for a trio for violin and piano. That's the version we know today. Violin there from Gideon Kremer, Romantic Pieces.

Bedřich Smetana created this joyful overture before most of the opera. It was first performed as a separate concert piece 3 years before the opera premiered. He later lessened the value of his own work, calling the opera a toy and its composition mere child's play. Here's Bartered Bride Overture for Jan Donskotschna.

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Hello and welcome to With Heart and Voice, a program where we explore the riches of the sacred choral and organ repertoire. I'm Peter Dubois, and I'm delighted that you've joined me for the next hour of inspirational listening. We've officially crossed the threshold into summer, a time for many to enjoy relaxation, refreshment, and reflection. On today's edition of With Heart and Voice, we'll help set the tone for this season of renewal with great sacred choral and organ music by Eric Whitaker, Carenza Briggs, and Ray Vaughan Williams, among many others. We'll begin with music of great beauty and serenity for organ and harp. Organist Graham Eccles is joined by harpist Ira Lynn Jones in performing Aria in Classic Style by Marcel Grandjeanne, who was both a harpist and organist, teaching harp at the Juilliard School from 1938 until his death in 1975.

Organist Graham Eccles and harpist Ira Lynn Jones performed Aria in Classic Style by Marcel Grandjeni. They performed at the Cathedral of St. Asaph in Wales, a cathedral standing from the 13th century. We move to a hymn calling the singers' and listeners' attention to the presence of the holy in worship, a perfect hymn to invite reflection. Be Still for the Presence of the Lord was written by David Evans and arranged here by Indra Hughes. The choir of Wells Cathedral is led by Malcolm Archer, accompanied by Rupert Goff.

Be Still for the Presence of the Lord, a hymn by David Evans, arranged by Indra Hughes. Malcolm Archer led the choir of Wells Cathedral. You're listening to With Heart and Voice. The University of Utah singers perform two works next. First, a joyous and ecstatic piece by Gerald Finzi on a text by Robert Bridges, My Spirit Sang All Day. That'll be followed by Eric Whitaker's beautiful setting of E.E. Cummings' charming poem, I Thank You, God, for Most This Amazing Day, with its idiosyncratic capitalization of random words and refreshing imagery. Brady R. Allred conducts the University of Utah Singers.

University of Utah singers led by Brady Allred sang I Thank You God for Most This Amazing Day by Eric Whitaker. Earlier, they performed My Spirit Sang All Day by Gerald Finzi, taken from a set of seven-part songs on poetry of Robert Bridges. Carenza Briggs, who grew up as a chorister under her father David's direction at Gloucester Cathedral, has established herself as an important composer of choral music in recent years, with commissions from leading ensembles in the UK and the United States. While serving as composer-in-residence with the St. Louis Chamber Chorus, she wrote a trilogy, Height in Depth Suite, in 2022. From that, we'll hear the final movement, setting Psalm 121, I Will Lift Up Mine Eyes. Philip Barnes leads the St. Louis Chamber Chorus.

0: Christ Hath a Garden, as set by Alabama composer Kaylee Scott and performed by the Rochester-based ensemble Madrigalia. Roger Wilhelm directed. Earlier, the St. Louis Chamber Chorus, led by Philip Barnes, performed I Will Lift Up Mine Eyes by British composer Carenza Briggs. 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
0: British organist and composer Alfred Hollins was blind from birth, but with study at two institutions for the blind in the UK, excelled as a pianist and organist. We'll hear delightful organ music, which he composed in 1904 in the post-Victorian aesthetic. Spring Song is performed here by Australian organist Thomas Haywood on the organ of St. John's Church, Toorak, just outside Melbourne.

Thomas Heywood performed Spring Song by Alfred Hollins on the restored William Hill organ from 1913 at St. John's Church, Toorak, Australia. William Blake's brief poem, The Lamb, has inspired composers of several generations, including Betsy McGlade, who wrote her setting for the choir of York Minster for their services of Nine Lessons and Carols in 2019. She writes, "For me, the biblical symbol of the Lamb represents one of the most profound theological mysteries. That divine omnipotence should be portrayed by a vulnerable lamb speaks volumes of the humility and self-sacrificing nature of God." Robert Sharp leads the choir of York Minster in The Lamb by Betsy McGlade.

The Lamb, a setting by Betsy McGlade, a cellist and composer from Cornwall, of William Blake's famous poem. Robert Sharp led the choir of York Minster. Robert Bridges' text, My Eyes for Beauty Pine, is well known for its 20th century setting by Herbert Howells. Siblings Elizabeth and Thomas Coxhead took up the text in a short choral work on which they collaborated for the wedding of a cousin in 2013. Their collaboration grew out of an earlier desire to enter a carol writing competition for which Elizabeth wrote the melody and Thomas added the harmony. They've since composed several choral works together, and My Eyes for Beauty Pine has achieved great popularity in the UK and in North America. Robert Sharp again leads the choir of York Minster.

Oliver Hancock led the girl choristers of the Collegiate Church of St. Mary, Warwick, in a setting of God Be in My Head by Paul Bryan. Mark Swinton played the organ. Earlier, the choir of York Minster, under the direction of Robert Sharp, sang My Eyes for Beauty Pine by Elizabeth and Thomas Coxett. You're listening to With Heart and Voice. Written between 1906 and 1911, Ralph Vaughan Williams' five mystical songs are among the most beloved of his sacred compositions, setting texts by 17th-century Welsh poet and Anglican priest George Herbert. The direct and spiritual texts receive equally direct musical settings, originally composed for baritone, chorus, and orchestra, the form in which they received their premiere in 1911. From that set, we'll listen to the second and third movements, I Got Me Flowers and Love Bade Me Welcome. Baritone Thomas Allen is joined by the Corydon Singers and English Chamber Orchestra, all conducted by Matthew Best.

Two movements from the Five Mystical Songs by Ralph Vaughan Williams. We just heard Love Bade Me Welcome, and earlier, I Got Me Flowers. Thomas Allen performed with the Corydon Singers and English Chamber Orchestra. Matthew Best conducted. Music from the Orthodox tradition is next, as we hear the concluding movement of a collaborative work by six composers addressing various portions of text and imagery from Psalm 103. From the larger work, Heaven and Earth, A Song of Creation, we'll hear Alleluia by Richard Tensing. Capella Romana is directed by John Michael Boyer.

Alleluia by Richard Tensing, taken from the larger work Heaven and Earth, A Song of Creation. It was performed by Capella Romana, directed by John Michael Boyer.

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1: While Hildegard of Bingen was writing her visionary poetry and music in Germany, the troubadours were singing about distant love in the south of France. Today on Early Music Now, we'll hear songs of sacred and worldly love from the Middle Ages, with performances by Sequentia and Ensemble Obsidienne. I'm Sarah Schneider. Thanks for being here. Even today, about 900 years after the flowering of the troubadours, we hear that word quite often. There are theaters, clubs, and restaurants by that name. Country music star George Strait released an album called Troubadour back in 2008. And in 2025, John Fogerty was given the Troubadour Award by BMI. So who were the original troubadours? They were singer-songwriters from the south of France, and about 2,500 of their poems still exist, with about one-tenth surviving with music intact. Some of the poems have names attached to them, and thanks to biographies or vidas from the 13th century, we have some clues to who these poets actually were. Let's start with a work by Geoffrey Rudel, who was active in the first half of the 12th century. He's gone down in history as the troubadour of the distant love because he fell in love, sight unseen, with the Countess of Tripoli. We'll hear his song Lacan Ligeorne, which established his reputation as the distant love troubadour. Here's the beginning of the text. During May, when the days are long, I admire the songs of the birds from far away. And when I have gone away from there, I remember a love far away. The theme of the distant love returns in each verse of the song. Here's Ensemble Gilles Benchois.

We just heard from the troubadours Marc Abreu and Geoffrey Rudel, who may actually have known one another in real life. The Early Music Consort of London performed Pax in Nomine Domini by Marc Abreu, and before that we heard Ensemble Gilles Binchois with La Canne Ligeorne by Geoffrey Rudel, who was the subject of a modern opera by Kaya Sarriaho, first performed in the year 2000. Thanks for joining me for Early Music Now. I'm Sarah Schneider. There were also female troubadours who were called Trobriettes. And one of the best known is Beatrice, Comtesse de Dia. Her vita says that she was the wife of Guillaume de Poitiers. Like many of the other vitas, the exact details of her life are shrouded in mystery, but we do know that she left behind a handful of songs, and one of them still has music attached to it, making it the only extant melody by a female troubadour. Here's her song, A Chantar Mère. The singer's lover has suddenly turned cold, and she can't understand it, because she's quite a catch, as she tells us in the text. We'll hear a performance by Capella de Ministres.

We heard music by a female troubadour named Beatrice de Dia. Her song A Chantar Mer, performed by Capella de Ministres. You're listening to Early Music Now. A contrafact substitutes one text for another while keeping the music intact, like the song A vous dirai-je maman, which we sing in English using the words Twinkle, Twinkle, Little Star. The troubadour Bernard de Ventadorn composed a melody that inspired 6 contrafacts in 4 different languages, Quand ve la lausita mouver. He was one of the figures who inspired the troubadours of northern France, who were called trouvères. Let's hear Quand ve la lausita mouver performed by Ensemble Obsidienne.

0: We heard The Wild Nightingale by troubadour Gosselm Faidit, performed by Ensemble Obsidienne, here on Early Music Now. I'm Sarah Schneider, very glad to have you along today.
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0: While the troubadours were singing about worldly love in the south of France, Hildegard of Bingen was writing visionary poetry and ecstatic music in Germany. She was born into a noble family near Bermersheim around the year 1098. When she was 8 years old, she was put in the care of Jutta von Sponheim, an anchorite at the monastery of St. Disibode. Hildegard experienced visions throughout her life, beginning when she was a very young child. But she didn't start to write down what she saw and heard until she was in her 40s. She would refer to the voice of the living light when discussing her visions. She described, quote, a fiery light in her 40s. She would refer to the voice of the living light when discussing her

We heard Columba Aspexit by Hildegard of Bingen, plus an instrumental work based on Hildegard's music, performed by Sequentia, here on Early Music Now. Hildegard's poetry and music are part of what is sometimes called a 12th century Renaissance, a cultural flowering originating in monasteries and abbeys. Hildegard's musical style is characterized by a free, often irregular meter, and an ornate, melismatic style. Melismas refer to musical phrases where many notes are sung on one syllable. None of Hildegard's pieces were based on Gregorian chant, which was very unusual for the time. Hildegard's music was created to inspire what was called ruminatio, or chewing over, a method of penetrating the deeper spiritual meaning behind the words. The text and music are intimately linked, and she used various musical techniques to draw the listener's attention towards important words and images in the text. Let's hear O Clarissima Mater by Hildegard of Bingen, performed by Sequentia.

Music by Hildegard of Bingen. We heard O Clarissima Mater, performed by Sequentia. Early Music Now is distributed by the WFMT Radio Network Chicago and is produced in the studios of KMFA in Austin, Texas. I'm Sarah Schneider, very glad you were able to join me today, and until next time.

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1: Several years ago, composer and pianist Aldo Lopez Gavilan wrote some birthday music for his twin daughters, imagining a beautiful place full of wonders and curiosities from all around the world, an inviting home for ideas from many cultures. That musical present for his twins evolved into a much larger piece for piano and orchestra. From APM, American Public Media, this is Performance Today. I'm Valerie Kaler. Coming up this hour, Emporium, a piano concerto by Aldo Lopez Gavilan. We'll hear the composer himself at the piano with the Boulder Philharmonic in a performance from Boulder, Colorado. Also on the way, the Imani Winds in concert. Right now, let's hear their lively take on music by 20th century French composer Jean Francais, the second movement of his Wind Quintet No. 1.

0: The second movement from a wind quintet by Jean Francais, a recording from the Imani Winds. They'll be back later in the hour with music by Schifrin.
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From APM, American Public Media, this is Performance Today. I'm Valerie Kaler. So glad you're here to share our musical adventures and discoveries. So picture this. It's the winter of 1809 heading into 1810. Napoleon's army has extended the French Empire almost all the way across Europe. Let's focus on the bustling cultural city of Vienna. Among the civilians in Vienna, a composer and pianist named Beethoven. The French took the city of Vienna in 1809 by force. For a while, they were raining artillery shells down all across the city. Beethoven took shelter in his brother's basement, covering his head with pillows to try to protect his hearing from all the explosions. A few years earlier, Beethoven had seen Napoleon as a liberator. And now Beethoven was furious with Napoleon, saw him as just another power-hungry dictator. So with all of that going on, Beethoven was invited to write music for a new production of a play, the story of a heroic Dutchman in the 1500s fighting against oppression, a champion of liberty. Beethoven saw the whole thing as a way of defying Napoleon. He was so excited about the project, he refused to be paid for his services. Here is that passionate, defiant, heroic-sounding overture Beethoven wrote in 1810 for the play Egmont.

Music by Beethoven, an 8-minute-long insult aimed directly at Napoleon. The Egmont Overture by Beethoven, music for a play about a brave freedom fighter. The story was about a 16th-century Dutchman working to end Spanish tyranny. But at the time of the play, 1810, it was clearly meant as a metaphorical jab at Napoleon, who was in control of half of Europe, and who, in Beethoven's view, was the worst kind of dictator. We heard Beethoven's Egmont Overture from a concert in Jackson Hole, Wyoming, in Walk Festival Hall. Donald Runicles led the Grand Teton Music Festival Orchestra. That festival was founded in 1962, and their first concerts were held in Jackson Lake Lodge, a local high school gym, and a big old tent in Teton Village. A dozen years later, the Walk Festival Hall opened, and it has served as the musical heart of the festival since 1974. In a moment, do you know what it means to miss New Orleans? You're listening to Performance Today from APM. The city of New Orleans has a history going back more than three centuries and a long history of changing names. It was founded as a French colony in the year 1718 with the French name La Nouvelle Orléans. 50 years later, the city passed from French rule to Spanish, and it was known as Nueva Orleans for about 40 years. Then it was briefly back under French rule and then sold to the U.S. as part of the Louisiana Purchase. We translated the name one more time as New Orleans. Composer Lalo Schifrin found great inspiration in that city. Lalo Schifrin, longtime classical and jazz and even tango pianist, and a composer who loved nothing more than creating elegant blends of styles. He was a big fan of the diverse music scene in the Mississippi Delta. Here's a piece that goes to the original name of the town and which covers lots of stylistic ground, ending up in a kind of New Orleans jazz shout. A piece called La Nouvelle Orléans, music for wind quintet by Lalo Schifrin.

0: La Nouvelle Orléans. Lalo Schifrin wrote that music in 1987, a musical tribute to the city of New Orleans. Borrowing the old French name, the original name of the city, La Nouvelle Orléans. The Imani Winds gave that performance in Syracuse, New York, in a concert sponsored by the Syracuse Friends of Chamber Music. Lalo Schifrin was born in Buenos Aires, Argentina, into a quite musical family. Went to study at the Paris Conservatory, and started making a name for himself as a jazz pianist. Dizzy Gillespie heard him play and invited Lalo Schifrin to come to the U.S. as his pianist and arranger. In 1958, Schifrin arrived in the States, and his musical life continued to unfold and expand. Grammys, Emmys, even an honorary Oscar. Lalo Schifrin passed away in 2025 at the age of 93. In a moment, Mr. Lopez Gavilan's Wonder Emporium. 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
0: Cuban composer and pianist Aldo Lopez Gavilan loves all kinds of music, and you can hear his love of these many styles in his 2017 piano concerto called Emporium. Lopez Gavilan draws on elements of blues and gospel, traditional music from Cuba, Zimbabwe, and elsewhere, and some musical reflections on the classical tradition. He says he wants to use the concerto to make connections across cultures and build spiritual bridges. Let's hear it, this musical emporium where many cultures meet. The composer and pianist is Aldo Lopez Gavilan, joined by the Boulder Philharmonic Orchestra. This is Emporium.

Aldo Lopez Gavilan says he wrote a big ending, hoping for a big audience response. And that is exactly how it worked out. That was a piano concerto called Emporium by Cuban composer Aldo Lopez Gavilan. He was also the piano soloist in that performance. Conductor Michael Butterman led the Boulder Philharmonic Orchestra in concert at Mackey Auditorium in Boulder, Colorado. Aldo Lopez Gavilan says the idea for that piece came when he wrote a simple tune for his twin daughters' birthdays. He imagined a beautiful place full of wonder and curiosities from around the world, an emporium. We first broadcast the world premiere of Emporium back in 2017 from a concert at the Classical Tahoe Festival. Lopez Gavilan has now performed it with orchestras all around the world. We're so glad to share it again from a recent performance in Colorado. Emporium by Aldo Lopez Gavilan.

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1: Soprano Claudia Diaz has a remarkable, powerful instrument. 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
1: From APM, American Public Media, this is Performance Today. I'm Valerie Kaler. Ahead this hour, some jaw-dropping performances and highlights from my conversation with PT Young Artist in Residence, Claudia Diaz.

Also on the way, a concert from Houston featuring the ensemble Rocco. They commission and perform so many wonderful new pieces of music, and they're dynamic interpreters of classical music standards as well. Right now, let's hear from one of their albums. Conductor Mayan Chen leads the ensemble in The Spinning Ballerina, one movement of a larger piece, Visions from Another World, by composer Karim Alzand.

0: Mayan Chen led the ensemble Rocco in The Spinning Ballerina from a larger piece called Visions from Another World by composer Karim Alzand. Rocco plays more 21st century music for us in just a bit. But first, a visit with a remarkable young soprano, one of our PT Young Artists in Residence for 2026.
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0: From APM American Public Media, this is Performance Today. I'm Valerie Kaler. We are just down the hall from where we usually record the daily show. We're here in the big studio, the Mod Moon Weyerhaeuser Music Studio in downtown St. Paul, Minnesota. And I am very excited to be here with PT Young Artist in Residence, soprano Claudia Diaz, along with pianist Kevin Korth. Thank you both so much for being here.
2: It's a pleasure.
3: Thank you for having us.
0: Claudia, you are a proud Puerto Rican.
3: Yes.
0: Or do you prefer Boricua?
3: Either is fine with me, Boricua, Puerto Rican. Fun fact, the word Boricua comes from the Taino name that was given to the island, which is Boriquen. So we derived from Boriquen, Boricua, and that's how we use Boricua or Puerto Ricano.
0: Born and raised. Puerto Rico, graduated from the Conservatory of Music there not too long ago. And then you headed to Colorado for your postgrad work at the Lamont School of Music at the University of Denver. And now you're in San Francisco, working on your artist diploma at the San Francisco Conservatory of Music.
3: Yes.
0: I have many more questions for you, but let's hear some music.
3: Yes.
0: This is an aria from Zarzuela.
3: Yes.
0: It's about a chocolatier and his daughters. Can you briefly set the scene for us before you sing it?
3: Okay. Here my character, Luisa, she is gathering up the town to talk about her very beloved boyfriend, who everyone wants a piece of him and everybody desires him, but guess what? He is mine. Mm-hmm. So without further ado, here is Romanza Carceleras by Ruperto Chapí from Las Hijas del Zebedeo.
0: The Daughters of Zebedee, featuring PT Young artist Claudia Diaz, soprano, pianist Kevin Korth in the Mod Moon Weyerhaeuser Music Studio.

0: Wow. P.T. Young artist, soprano Claudia Diaz, pianist Kevin Korth in the Mod Moon Warehouser Music Studio here in St. Paul with an aria from The Daughters of Zebedee by Ruperto Chapi. Kevin Korth, you are a very experienced collaborative pianist. Do you work most often with singers, or do you mix it up with the odd instrumentalist?
1: I do like to mix it up. I would say the phone rings more often for singers. Mm-hmm. And once you get into that world, there's a momentum, I think. But I like to keep some variety in my musical diet.
0: Sure.
1: I think it's good.
0: How long have the two of you been working together?
1: Just since Claudia has come for the degree at the conservatory, which was last year.
0: Claudia, like most singers, you've spent some time with choral music.
2: Yes.
0: Do you ever miss that collective singing, or does the opera ensemble kind of scratch that itch?
2: The opera ensemble scratches that itch.
0: Okay.
2: I feel like at the end of the day, I'm a prima donna at heart. So give me the center stage, give me a spotlight, and I'll sing whatever you like. Yeah.
0: I would love to hear you sing some more. How about Puccini?
2: Yes.
0: Our P.T. Young artist in residence, soprano Claudia Diaz with pianist Kevin Korth, and the beautiful dream of Doretta from Puccini's La Rondine.
2: Yes.

0: I'm in the Maud Moon Warehouse or Music Studio, swooning at the sound of soprano Claudia Diaz. She is our PT Young Artist in Residence. We just heard her sing an aria from Giacomo Puccini's La Rondine with pianist Kevin Korth. When did you set your sights on opera, Claudia?
1: The first time I heard opera in general was through a movie about a girl in a village. She sings O Mio Babbino Caro for her father's funeral. And YouTube was just starting off, and I just went, O Mio Babbino Caro. And I picked the first singer who popped up, which was Maria Callas, in her 1976 or 77, before she passed away, concerts with piano. And I was just like, oh my God, what is that? Who is she? What's happening? So I started my rabbit hole with Maria Callas and just started reading everything that I could. I stole some books from the library, sorry, library. I was like, nobody's gonna read this. These are mine. And then when I was like 12 or 13, my half-sister, she was like, I want to show you something. Tell me if you like it. And she put Die Zauberflute with Diana Damrau as the Queen of the Night, singing the famous... And I was like, oh my God, I want to do that. That's what I want to do. So I started like mimicking what she was doing. And yeah, that was like the gateway. And I've found... through my life, through experiences, through people that I've met, that this is one of the purposes of my existence here. And yeah.
0: Beautiful. Let's hear something from one of your favorite operas.
1: Oh, yes.
0: Florencia in the Amazon. It's an opera about an opera singer. Tell us what we're going to hear.
1: Oh, okay, how much time do you have? This is my favorite opera. Also, it was the first opera I saw in Spanish, and I felt represented, and I felt seen, and I was like, oh my God. So, Florencia Grimaldi, Argentinian opera singer, she travels to Manaus at the beginning of her career, and she meets this butterfly catcher called Cristobal, and they fall in love, and he teaches her how to sing, wink, wink, and there's all of this passion and fire, and, you know, between his hands, her voice soared, and we could see that in the first aria. Long story short, in this aria, she's given up, she's in the jungle, she's like, where are you? Hear me. Come to me, please. And then through all of that catharsis, in my interpretation, she arrives to the conclusion that he is the air that she breathes. She can't live without him. And she finally like accepts, you know, I can't see you, but I feel you and you're in me and I'm with you. So yeah, without further ado, Escúchame by Daniel Catán, Florencia en el Amazonas.

0: An aria from the 1996 Spanish language opera by Daniel Catán, Florencia, in the Amazon. That was soprano Claudia Diaz with pianist Kevin Korth in the Mod Moon Weyerhaeuser Music Studio. I hear butterflies in the piano. Mm-hmm.
1: Good.
0: Definitely.
2: Lots of water, too, because, of course, they're the on Amazon, the boat ride for
0: sure.
2: Most. Yeah.
0: And I'm thinking of, from 100 Years of Solitude, how the character Remedios, maybe?
1: Yes.
0: Ascended in a cloud of butterflies. Mm-hmm. She just disappears, floats up. And I know that there are no direct character references in the opera, but they're allusions.
1: Yeah,
0: to
1: there's little things here and there.
0: Lovely, lovely. Yeah. We're going to take a break now and head to a concert highlight, but we will be back a bit later this hour with more music and conversation with PT Young Artist in Residence, soprano Claudia Diaz, and pianist Kevin Korth.

This is APM's performance today. Recently, the ensemble Rocco wanted to say thank you to their longtime home, St. John the Divine Church in Houston. So what better way to express gratitude to a concert venue than to commission new music honoring the church and its glorious organ? Composer Mark Buller thought about the church's namesake, St. John, and the Book of Revelation. Buller then remembered this old song about John the Revelator.

That's called John the Revelator by gospel blues singer and guitarist Blind Willie Johnson. Johnson's gravelly voice made Buller think of St. John's apocalyptic preaching. He wrote his new piece for Rocco with the spirit of Johnson's original in mind. To recreate that raspy sound, the double basses have their bottom strings tuned down extra low to make them rattle. Also, keep an ear out for the call and response between the organ and the orchestra, mimicking the call and response of a preacher and the choir. Conductor Mayan Chen leads Rocco, and Stephen Newberry plays the pipe organ in the world premiere performance of John the Revelator by Mark Buller. A musical thank you to Rocco's longtime home, St. John the Divine Church in Houston.

New music celebrating the longtime concert home of Rocco, St. John the Divine Church in Houston, Texas. John the Revelator by American composer Mark Buller. Mayan Chen led the ensemble Rocco, and Stephen Newberry played the organ for that world premiere performance in St. John the Divine Church. Mark Buller took inspiration from gospel blues singer Blind Willie Johnson's song, John the Revelator. He says he hopes the spirit of Johnson shines through that new piece, which mimics Johnson's gravelly voice and the call-and-response structure. Buller adds that Depeche Mode has done a similar musical treatment of John the Revelator, although the band, in his words, follows a tiny bit more the electro-grunge route than he did. John the Revelator for Organ and Chamber Orchestra by American composer Mark Buller. In a moment, we're back in the PT studio with our young artist, soprano Claudia Diaz.

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0: Welcome back. I'm Valerie Kaler in APM's Mod Moon Warehouser Studio with PT Young artist Claudia Diaz and her collaborator, pianist Kevin Korth. We got more musical treats coming, but let's chat just a tiny bit first. Claudia, you started in ballet before pivoting to opera, or should I say pirouetting to opera?
5: Yes. Yes, I started in ballet when I was like 5 years old. My mom was like, I need to get you out of the house on Saturdays. You need to do something.
0: As an opera singer, you are embodying theater and movement and all of those things. Just your facial expressions are their own theater, you mm-hmm. know, their own dance. It sounds Thank like you. There's a dance connection to the piece you're going to sing for us next,
5: oh, yes.
0: A bolero. It turns out that word means different things in different Spanish-speaking countries.
5: Yes.
0: In Spain, a bolero, traditional dance. But in Mexico and in Puerto Rico, it is a sultry ballad.
5: Oh, yes.
0: We're going to hear a couple boleros mm-hmm. in this second session. Let's start with the one from Mexico. Tell me what the title means

0: and some of the lyrics.
1: Yes, of course. It literally translates to swear to me. Even if you see somebody else, even if you continue on with your life, you know, there's nobody that has kissed me or loved me or wanted me like you do. I've never been kissed the way you've kissed me since the day I was born. So, yeah, bolero in Latin America, we just keep it sultry and passionate. And so, yeah, this is Júrame, swear to me, and enjoy.

0: Maria Graver. She was an early 20th century Mexican composer. She wrote like 1,000 songs, including lots for Hollywood films. Oh, yeah. And her first breakout success was the piece we just heard, Jurame. Soprano Claudia Diaz with pianist Kevin Korth. Kevin, you are not an accompanist. You are a true collaborator. Now, as I watched the two of you rehearse earlier, I saw some exchanges about this word or that note length. What is it like to work with a rising star like Claudia?
1: Oh, it's a joy. It is an absolute joy. Somebody who can do anything, somebody who's basically hungry for new ideas and wants to try new things out, new repertoire. And it's an exciting moment in somebody's career, I think, when they're just absorbing everything and then getting ready to release it into the world. And I think this is where Claudia's at.
2: I'm very grateful. Yeah. Very, very grateful.
0: It is very exciting to be on the cusp with you right here. There is more to the life of a classically trained singer than opera arias. Not that there's anything wrong with opera arias. We heard a couple bangers in our first session. But for our last set with Claudia and Kevin, we're going to explore a little bit. Now, as I mentioned earlier, we've got another bolero coming, one from Puerto Rico. That is coming up in just a few minutes. But first, an art song. We're about to hear an art song by Francis Poulenc. Can you tell me why you chose this song?
2: This piece, out of all of the music that I sang, this is my mother's favorite, Silvia Lopez Pacheco. Love you, Mom. I will clean the things you told me to when I get home. So this is The Pathways of Love, Le Chemin de l'Amour, and she just loves it, and she cries every time, and I made a vow to myself that everywhere I go, besides bringing Puerto Rico with me, and like whether I do a recital or a concert, I will always try my best to incorporate this song as an homage to my mother and everything that she's done for me. It's just lovely. We're going to travel to Puerto Rico, and we're also going to travel to France. And this is Le Chemin de l'Amour.
0: The Paths of Love by Francis Poulenc with soprano Claudia Diaz and pianist Kevin Korth.

0: That was so lovely. Soprano Claudia Diaz, pianist Kevin Korth, here in the Mod Moon Weyerhaeuser Music Studio at APM with Beautiful Sunrise by Puerto Rican guitarist, singer, composer, bandleader Tito Enriquez. Claudia, you are a PT Young Artist in Residence, born and raised in Puerto Rico, and you said that you bring it with you wherever you go.
1: Oh, yes. I'm a very proud Puerto Ricana, a very proud Boricua, and it is my sole purpose to bring my island everywhere I go, and this is a way of bringing it. This piece, which literally translates to Beautiful Sunrise, starts off with describing how the veil of the night gets uncovered by the sunlight of the sun, and how fulfilled we feel as Puerto Ricans to be chosen by God to be born in this beautiful island, and that the first light that we saw was the light of Puerto Rico. It is a piece that's standard in Puerto Rican repertoire. It's one of our gems, and it was listened by my grandparents, my parents, uncles, aunts, me, and every Puerto Rican. It really holds a very special place in our hearts. So that is Bello Amanecer, one of my favorites, and I'm so glad that I got to present it and share it with everybody here.
0: Thank you for bringing that island sunrise to Minnesota with you.
1: Anytime. Usted pide que hay.
0: And thank you both so much for being here today, for the beautiful music you created together. Pianist Kevin Korth, so wonderful to meet you and to hear you play.
2: Same.
0: Claudia Diaz, wow. Wow. What a delight to spend a couple of hours with you, to hear you talk so passionately and so colorfully about the pieces of music we heard, about your home, about the art of music. I am so looking forward to seeing what's next for you. Check back in with us in a year or two, okay?
1: I will.
0: In the meantime, I'm going to follow you on Instagram.
1: I'll follow you back. Thank you for having us.
0: Performance Today's Young Artist in Residence series is produced by Megan Oglesby. Craig Thorson recorded and mixed this studio session with assistance from intern Sean Belcher. And a very special thanks, as always, to Chip and Vicki Emery for their ongoing support for our Young Artist in Residence series. If you'd like to hear Claudia Diaz again or enjoy performances from past young artists, you can find it all on the PT page. These extraordinary performances, thoughtful conversations, and some gorgeous music videos from some of the future stars of classical music. Enjoy all the classical goodies on the PT page at yourclassical.org. Our technical director here at PT is Greg Thorson. Gene Barron is our technical producer. Our director of media production and operations is Elizabeth Iverson. The senior director of media operations for APM is Josh Kubasta. We had engineering help this week from Tessa Bloch, Michael Osborne, Cameron Wiley, and Michael DeMarc. 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I'm Valerie Kaler. 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
1: It's Sunday Baroque. I'm Suzanne Bonha. Oboes have been described as an ill wind that nobody blows good. The bassoon is often derided as a baboon or a buffoon, and some people still think of recorders as mere child's toys. It's not really fair, and it's not really correct. Today there's a mighty wind blowing. Those much maligned wind instruments get the best revenge, being played well.

Oboist Louise Pellerin is featured playing a transcription of the 7th of 9 German arias by George Frederick Handel. The composer based them on poems by Bartolt Heinrich Brachus from a collection called Earthly Pleasure in God.

Oboist Louise Pellerin, violinist Hélène Plouffe, and organist Dom-André Laberge played a transcription of George Frideric Handel's 7th German aria. This is Sunday Baroque, supported by the Santa Fe Opera, with preview dinners, tailgate picnics, and more to kick off the evening. From boots to ball gowns, the only dress code is fun. More information at santafeopera.org. Frenchman François Charles Dupart played violin and harpsichord. He left Paris for London, where he composed operas, taught harpsichord lessons, and played in George Frideric Handel's orchestra. Hugo Rein is the recorder soloist with the Symphony of Marais, playing François Charles Dupart's 4th recorder suite.

0: The Symphony of Marais with recorder-player Hugo Rein performed the fourth recorder suite by François-Charles Dupart. You can visit sundaybaroque.org whenever you want to know more about the music. This is Sunday Baroque.
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0: Sunday Baroque is supported by the Friends of Sunday Baroque, whose contributors include the Maurer Family Foundation in loving memory of Gil Maurer. Jan Zelenka played double bass in the Dresden Court Ensemble, and after testing the waters elsewhere, he came back to lead the group. Zelenka gave starring roles to oboes and bassoon in some of his sonatas. This is Zelenka's fifth sonata, played by bassoonist Frank Morelli, oboists Stephen Taylor and Randall Wolfgang, harpsichordist Kenneth Cooper, and double bassist Donald Palma.

0: From the album Baroque Fireworks, bassoonist Frank Morelli played the fifth sonata by Jan Zelenka with oboists Stephen Taylor and Randall Wolfgang, harpsichordist Kenneth Cooper, and double bassist Donald Palma. 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
0: 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George Frederick Handel's Oboe Concerto in G minor is labeled as number 3, although it seems to have been the first oboe concerto he wrote, just the last one to be published, more than a century and a half after it was composed. Raymond Leppard leads the English Chamber Orchestra and oboist Heinz Holliger playing Handel's Oboe Concerto No. 3.

Raymond Leppard led the English Chamber Orchestra and oboist Heinz Holliger playing George Frideric Handel's Oboe Concerto No. 3. French woman Elisabeth Claude Jacquet de la Guerre was born in 1665, 20 years before Handel, and she was known as the marvel of the century. At age 10, she could sing the most difficult music at first sight. She could accompany herself and other singers on the harpsichord, and she could improvise and compose on the spot. This is the marvel of the century's fourth sonata, played by Musica Fiorita.

Musica Fiorita played the fourth sonata for violin, oboe, and viola da gamba, composed by Elizabeth Claude Jacquet de la Guerre. The Friends of Sunday Baroque is a generous group of music lovers who provide financial support to the program. 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Sunday Baroque is produced at WSHU in Fairfield, Connecticut, and funded by the Richard P. Garmany Fund at Hartford Foundation for Public Giving, providing support to institutions that are committed to enriching lives in Connecticut, including Theater Works and Hartford Chorale. Our production team is Julie Ferdino, Jennifer Basher, Sabrina Garone, Ann Lopez, and Lexi Perinol. I'm Suzanne Bona, and this is Sunday Baroque.

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5: We associate Mahler 2 with this ending. The ending remains the most extraordinary moment in music, a moment where, as you can imagine, for a conductor, it is just giving chills conducting it and feeling that, yeah, this is the way we can feel that we're part of something together.
4: Gustav Mahler's Second Symphony has a uniquely unifying energy, according to Yannick Mézé-Séguin, with its eternal themes of life, death, and resurrection, and its culmination in a climactic choral statement. It's music that transforms both listeners and performers. Welcome, I'm Melinda Whiting. Today, music director Yannick Mézé-Séguin conducts the Philadelphia Orchestra in this work of unforgettable power, Mahler's Resurrection Symphony. The Symphony No. 2 in C minor unfolds gradually over five movements, the first three of which are purely orchestral. In the fourth, the orchestra is joined by mezzo-soprano Joyce DiDonato. In the fifth, we also hear from soprano Ying Fong and the Philadelphia Symphonic Choir. Writing this music took Mahler a long time, 7 years. When he began, he had no idea where it would lead him. The complicated genesis of the Second Symphony began with a massive tone poem he called Totenfeier, or Funeral Rite, inspired by pressing questions about death and the afterlife. Mahler was unsure what to do with this music once it was written. Should it remain a freestanding work, or was it the beginning of a symphony? He put it aside for a few years. Mahler returned to the project 5 years later, opting for a symphony. He created three interludes, first a country dance as the second movement of the symphony, and the third and fourth movements were orchestrations of two songs he had composed earlier. Then came another mental block. How should the symphony end? Mahler felt it must involve voices, but he worried that a choral finale might invite comparisons to Beethoven's Ninth Symphony. Inspiration came during the funeral of a close friend, as the choir sang a setting of a poem beginning, Auferstehen, Rise Again. This led Mahler to the transforming moment in the finale of the Resurrection Symphony. He realized he could hold the chorus in reserve while he revived the terrifying orchestral questions of the opening movement. Then a hushed, barely audible utterance from the huge choral ensemble would usher in the magnificent last minutes of the symphony. Before we listen to the complete Resurrection Symphony, let's hear more from music director Yannick Mézé-Séguin, who shared some insights on the work with me. Yannick, so good to see you.
5: Great to see you too.
4: Mahler Resurrection Symphony, Second Symphony.
6: This is an incredible personal statement. Of course, you could probably say that about any Mahler symphony, I know, but the origins of this piece are in this massive symphonic poem that is the first movement. And then getting all the way through in terms of composing, it really took him a while. What was he thinking with this funeral rites first movement? It really raises all the big questions, doesn't it? What is life? What is death?
5: It's on the one hand, one of the most expansive and groundbreaking revolutionary movement in symphonic history, if one considers the length first of the movement, 25 minutes or so.
6: Yeah, it's massive.
5: But also, I feel like it's incredibly connected to music history, especially because of the key, this C minor key. So Beethoven 5, first, that is when a composer for the first time talked about the real question about destiny and where is this going, and something that was not really hopeful, right? There's no hope in the first movement of Beethoven's Fifth Symphony.
6: True.
5: Similar to Brahms' First Symphony, C minor. Again, the questions. And also, it took a lot of time for Brahms to compose this symphony. So I feel like Mahler is the third one trying to use this symphony, raising the big questions about life and afterlife. In the case of Mahler, a very personal question about fate, too, more specific. I found it, in a way, more classical in its form, but I'm very moved by the younger composer searching ways to try and fit his own aspirations in a form that could not contain them.
6: Right, because it is sonata form, but he's bursting at the seams.
5: Exactly.
6: The whole time.
5: It's kind of, can I just stay in this part more, please? Oh, and how do I finish? This descending scale that is chilling, honestly. And then no connection whatsoever with the first movement goes the second. But again, a nod to Beethoven Fifth with this A-flat major key, and I'm going to just sing this in Beethoven's triple meter, like a little calm dance, pastoral. And in this one, it's very similar. And there are virtually no clouds. Yes, there's a central section with clouds, but we feel like it could be okay about life. The third movement interests me even more at this time because the effect of like a wheel that's continuously rolling or spinning. A wheel that's spinning. And this is the grind of everyday life. Something that we can all relate to. I mean, I'm very lucky because I'm a musician, but I can see how if you are doing sometimes a work that's not your passion, it can feel grueling every day, starting again,
6: and
5: the same thing.
6: And this does feel like almost a treadmill, isn't it?
5: Yeah. Completely. And how can a composer at that time be able to generate and convey this? It's, again, another form of genius from Mahler. And within this, there are some moments of ecstasy and a premonition of what's going to come in the finale, self-destruction, which the only answer to it is this treasure of the Urlicht when the mezzo-soprano starts singing.
6: And it's an hour into the symphony at this point before we hear any voices.
5: And yet, what I find this time incredible is how long is this? 4 minutes? 5 minutes? Everything is said.
6: And time stands still.
5: It could even finish there, right? It could end there, but of course the whole point is how we go from there and try to reconcile everything that has been before. And it's a finale which goes everywhere all at once. The brass chorales off stage, some moments of ecstasy, some very lonely moments where just a pizzicato, almost like there's bones or ashes left only, a single woodwind. All of this to prepare. Oh, no, I don't think it's preparing, because I think when the chorus arrives, Auferstehen, magic complete. I mean,
6: you don't even realize they've started.
5: That's exactly it.
6: It's
5: and
6: marvelous.
5: How probably the most stunning introduction of human voice in history. But from then, it's just a crescendo. And yes, we associate Mahler II with this ending. It's much more than just the ending, but the ending remains the most extraordinary moment in music, a moment where, as you can imagine, for a conductor, there's no better movement to conduct than this. It is just giving chills conducting it and feeling that it's important for the people present to feel like, yeah, this is the way we can feel that we're part of something together and we're in the end going to be okay.
6: That's the best message to take from this. Thank you so much, Yannick.
5: Pleasure.
2: Yannick Nézet-Séguin spoke with me about Gustav Mahler's Symphony No. 2 in C minor, the Resurrection Symphony, which we'll hear in a few moments. Mahler typically had a narrative in mind when he composed his symphonies, and he even went so far as to publish titles and descriptive notes for some of them. As time went on, he increasingly withdrew these prompts, but they can offer us important clues. In 1900, he wrote such notes for the Resurrection Symphony. The first movement, Mahler wrote, places us at the grave of someone recently deceased as we consider all the trials and triumphs of his life and wonder whether life has any meaning. The second movement, the Country Dance, recalls a happy time and laments lost youth. The third movement, a sinister scherzo, recalls a period of despair and waning faith. This is dispelled in the fourth movement when we finally hear a human voice as the mezzo-soprano sings comforting words, "I come from God and I will return to God." As the finale begins, the terrifying questions of the first movement return. Mahler writes that, quote, "The end of every living thing has come. The last judgment is at hand, and the horror of the day of days has come upon us." Then, from an eerie silence, a heavenly chorus emerges, barely audible at first, singing, "You shall rise again." The chorus builds with the soprano and mezzo-soprano soloists in a soaring duet as the symphony reaffirms resurrection light. Here are our vocal soloists, soprano Ying Fang and mezzo-soprano Joyce DiDonato, followed by music director Yannick Nézet-Séguin. They're all being warmly received by the audience here in Marian Anderson Hall. Yannick will lead the Philadelphia Orchestra in Gustav Mahler's Symphony No. 2 in C minor, the Resurrection Symphony. Later in the work, we'll hear the vocal soloists as well as the Philadelphia Symphonic Choir.

The Symphony No. 2 in C minor by Gustav Mahler, the Resurrection Symphony. Yannick Nézet-Séguin led the Philadelphia Orchestra and the Philadelphia Symphonic Choir, along with soprano Ying Fang and mezzo-soprano Joyce DiDonato. Mahler held the voices in reserve through the first hour of this massive work. The mezzo-soprano appears as a consoling voice in the fourth movement. More cheers. And at the end of the final movement, Mahler broke out the very large choir and the soprano soloist to bring us to the climactic moment, Resurrection. Those cheers are for the Philadelphia Symphonic Choir and their director, Joe Miller, as well as soprano Ying Fang and mezzo-soprano Joyce DiDonato. Ying Fang has appeared with the world's leading opera companies, including the Metropolitan Opera, Vienna State Opera, Royal Opera House, Covent Garden, and Bavarian State Opera, among many others. She made her Philadelphia Orchestra debut in 2016, and she has also appeared with the Vienna Philharmonic and the orchestras of Boston, Pittsburgh, and San Francisco. Joyce DiDonato is one of the most celebrated singers today. She's a star of major opera stages around the globe, including the Metropolitan Opera, where she has frequently collaborated with Yannick Nézet-Séguin. She made her Philadelphia Orchestra debut in 2015. A multiple Grammy Award winner, Joyce DiDonato has also been honored repeatedly by Gramophone magazine. So much enthusiasm for everyone involved in this performance. Yannick is now recognizing principals in the orchestra in turn, as well as their whole sections. And there are so many people to recognize. Mahler calls for a huge orchestra in this Resurrection Symphony, and virtuosity is required from just about everyone. There is absolutely no one sitting in Marian Anderson Hall right now. The entire audience and all the performers are on their feet.

0: Cheers again for the Philadelphia Symphonic Choir, who sat silently through most of this performance. Near the end, their pianissimo first entrance on the simple phrase, Auferstehen, you will rise again, was simply electrifying. The Resurrection Symphony held a special place in Gustav Mahler's heart long after its completion. It was the first of his symphonies that he conducted in Vienna in 1899, and also the last he conducted there in 1907. He also chose the Resurrection as the first of his symphonies that he conducted in other important musical centers, Munich, Paris, and New York. One close friend reported that Mahler told her, "Never again will I attain such depths and heights. One can create only once or twice in a lifetime works on such a great subject. I am amazed that I was able to write this." Well, so are we, and so is this Philadelphia audience. The Philadelphia Orchestra in Concert is a production of WRTI in Philadelphia. Alex Arif is our producer, and Tyler McClure is our broadcast engineer. Concert audio from this March 2026 performance at Marian Anderson Hall of the Kimmel Center for the Performing Arts was produced and recorded by Andrew Meller. Our thanks to Philadelphia Orchestra and Ensemble Arts President and CEO Ryan Fleur, and the entire staff of the Philadelphia Orchestra and Ensemble Arts. Thanks also to WRTI's General Manager, William Johnson, and staff members Josh Jackson, Zeb Kane, Nate Chenin, and Robbie Webb. And thanks to you for joining us today. I'm Melinda Whiting, and this is WRTI 90.1.
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0: We have time to hear a little more Mahler from the Philadelphia Orchestra and Yannick Nézet-Séguin. In a considerable contrast from the majestic final moments of the Resurrection Symphony, a few years after completing the Second Symphony, Mahler produced his fifth, completing it in 1902. Here's the fourth movement of the Fifth Symphony, the famous Adagietto, in a live performance given by the Philadelphia Orchestra in 2019 under Yannick Nézet-Séguin's direction.

0: That was the fourth movement of Gustav Mahler's Fifth Symphony with the tempo marking Adagietto. It was a live concert performance by the Philadelphia Orchestra and Yannick Nézet-Séguin from 2019, a kind of quiet encore to today's broadcast of the Philadelphia Orchestra in Concert, which featured Mahler's very grand Second Symphony in C minor, the Resurrection Symphony. I'm Melinda Whiting, and this is WRTI 90.1.
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3: This is the Composer's Datebook for August 2nd. I'm John Burge. The American composer John Harbison was born in 1938 and so, as a young lad, grew up at the tail end of the golden age of radio and the big band era of Count Basie, Duke Ellington, the Dorsey Brothers, and Benny Goodman. Over the radio, writes Harbison, came sounds played by bands in hotels and ballrooms, now distant memories, that seemed to a seventh grade small town late night listener like the pulse of giant imagined cities. Decades later, John Harbison translated those early musical memories into a three-movement composition for big band. These sounds, he recalled, layered with real experience of some of their places of origin, magnified, distorted, idealized, and destabilized, came into contact with other sounds, some of recent origin, and resulted in a celebratory, menacing suite I titled Three City Blocks. The U.S. Air Force Band gave the premiere of Three City Blocks on today's date in 1993. And keeping in the spirit of the old days, when every major hotel could boast its own dance band, Harbison's Three City Blocks premiered at the Hilton Hotel in Fort Smith, Arkansas.

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A joyously upbeat opening to a Sunday classical here on WRTI with the 1972 Solemn Overture by Ukrainian composer Levko Kolodub. That from a new album of rarely heard orchestral works by Ukrainian composers, featuring the BBC Symphony Orchestra and their Ukrainian-born principal guest conductor, Dalia Stasevska. The album's called Ukrainian Mixtape. Out on the Platoon label. Well, greetings and salutations. Hope you're having a good Sunday afternoon. I'm Mark Pinto, and thank you for joining me now on Sunday Classical on this first Sunday of August. You know what that means. Yeah, it means summer is sure flying by. It also means, though, it's our all new releases edition of Sunday Classical, and we have a baker's dozen recordings to play for you this afternoon, continuing next with music of Wolfgang Amadeus Mozart, who completed 5 violin concertos. Mozart himself was a brilliant violinist. 4 of these came in the year 1775, when he was 19 years of age. This is one of them, the violin concerto number 2 in D, Kerschel 211. The award-winning, world-renowned Chinese violinist Ning Fang solos here with Kammerakademie Potsdam.

from their new release of the Complete Violin Concertos of Mozart. Violinist Ning Feng and Kammerakademie Potsdam delivering Mozart's Concerto No. 2 in D Major, Kirchenlisting 211, recording out on the Channel Classics label. It's all new releases today here on Sunday Classical on WRTI. I'm Mark Pinto. We journey next with pianist Stephen Huff from his new Hyperion label release called Stephen Huff's Piano Postcards, in which he treats listeners to some of his favorite music, songs, tunes from around the world, pieces by the likes of Cécile Chaminade, Granados, Delib, Sibelius and McDowell, to songs from the animated films Coco and Frozen, to now this suite from the beloved Disney musical Mary Poppins. Stephen Huff, his own arrangement of three songs from Robert and Richard Sherman's musical Chim Chim Cheree, Feed the Birds, and, of course, Supercalifragilisticexpialidocious.

0: Pianist Stephen Hough giving us a jolly holiday with his suite from the 1964 film Mary Poppins, the musical by Richard and Robert Sherman. That's from Hough's new Hyperion label release, Stephen Hough's Piano Postcards. Chamber music of Antonín Dvořák is on the way next here on Sunday Classical. Stay with us.
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0: I'm Mark Pinto. Glad to have you listening today with me to Sunday Classical and our All New Releases show, which brings you next one of the first releases on the new SCMS Records label from the Seattle Chamber Music Society. This release consisting of the second and third string quintets of the great Bohemian composer Antonín Dvořák, of which we're going to listen to the first movement of the second quintet, this boasting the rare scoring of string quartet plus double bass. The piece won the composer a competition prize in Prague in 1875. He revised it some years later and published it in 1888. First movement is marked Allegro con fuoco. Our violinists are James Ennis and Tessa Lark. Jonathan Vinicor is our violist. Ani Osnivorian plays the cello, and Timothy Cobb on the double bass.

That was the opening movement of Antonín Dvořák's String Quintet No. 2 in G Major, is Opus 77, from a 2022 concert recording from the Seattle Chamber Music Society, out on the Music Society's own label. Violinist James Ennis and Tessa Lark, Jonathan Vinicor, viola, cellist Ani Aznavourian, and double bassist Timothy Cobb in that performance. Also, the third quintet is heard on this new release from the Seattle Chamber Music Society here on member-supported WRTI. As we move to some vocal music now, as sung by British vocal consort the Gesualdo Six under their director Owen Park. This comes from their new Hyperion label album called Wishing Tree, an album of mainly a secular repertoire, works from the Renaissance to today. And we're going to hear three selections spanning that time period, starting off with a work published in 1590 by William Byrd, written in an Italian madrigal style. It's called This Sweet and Merry Month of May. And this will be followed by Ralph Vaughan Williams' setting of the English folk song Bushes and Briars. And finally, Anna Semple's reworking of the traditional Scottish folk song My Bonnie Lies Over the Ocean. The Gesualdo Six on member-supported WRTI.

0: from their new album Wishing Tree, of works that they have performed since their inception in 2015. The ensemble, the Gesualdo Six, under the direction of Owen Park, giving us three selections from their new recording, starting off with William Byrd's This Sweet and Merry Month of May, followed by Bushes and Briars, set by Ralph Vaughan Williams, and finally a work by contemporary English composer Anna Semple, her reworking of the folk song My Bonnie Lies Over the Ocean. We've got some exciting music of Manuel de Falla in our 4 o'clock hour of Sunday Classical and new releases coming up next. Don't go anywhere.
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0: Some chamber music from 17th century Venice, a non-film work by Bernard Herrmann, and a well-known piano piece of Franz Schubert turned into a piano concerto by Franz Liszt. That's what we have for you this hour of Sunday Classical and our first Sunday of the Month new releases show here on WRTI. Good afternoon, Mark Pinto with you. And we start things off, though, with some of the soul and fire of Manuel de Falla, Alma y Fuego, the title of this new Platoon label release from the Simon Bolivar Symphony Orchestra of Venezuela and their music director since 1999, Gustavo Dudamel. It's an album that pays tribute to the 150th anniversary of great Spanish composer Manuel de Falla and the 50th anniversary of El Sistema, the transformative Venezuelan music education program that has shaped generations of musicians, including Maestro Dudamel himself. We are going to hear now the second suite of music from Manuel de Falla's ballet, The Three-Cornered Hat, his 1919 ballet after Pedro Antonio de Alarcón's comic novella. The three movements of the suite, The Neighbor's Dance, Seguidillas, The Miller's Dance, Faruca, and the final dance, Jota.

The vibrant music of Manuel de Falla for you here on WRTI from his ballet score that blended folk influences from around Spain. We heard the second suite from Manuel de Falla's El Sombrero de Tres Picos, The Three-Cornered Hat, as played by the Simón Bolívar Symphony Orchestra of Venezuela under Gustavo Dudamel. It's a Platoon label release called Alma y Fuego, with three works by Manuel de Falla, including El Amor Brujo and the piece for piano and orchestra, Nights in the Gardens of Spain. Speaking of piano and orchestra, we have such a work for you next by Franz Schubert, who didn't write it that way, but Franz Liszt kind of turned it into a piano concerto. We're speaking of Franz Schubert's Wanderer Fantasy, based on his earlier song, Der Wanderer, from 1822, and some three decades later, Franz Liszt, who is fascinated with Schubert's Wanderer Fantasy, as it was known, turned the piece into a work for piano and orchestra, and it is in that form that we're going to hear it now with the St. Gallen Symphony Orchestra, conducted by Modestas Pitrenas, and our pianist, Lukas Geniušas.

0: That's music of Franz Schubert here on WRTI that you may have recognized from its original solo piano form. But what we heard was a version for piano and orchestra made by Franz Liszt of Franz Schubert's Wanderer Fantasy in C major. Lukas Geniusas was our piano soloist, with Modestas Petrenas conducting the St. Gallen Symphony Orchestra, an Alpha label recording that pairs that fantasy with another one, the Concert Fantasy by Tchaikovsky.
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0: If you'd like to know more about the recordings we're bringing you on Sunday Classical today, just go to our website, wrti.org. I'm Mark Pinto, continuing our new releases show now with a performance by Ensemble Tumbleweeds. Now, if you've just heard their name for the first time, you can be forgiven for thinking that you're about to hear some old cowboy songs sung from a saloon out in Arizona. But this is actually an early music instrumental ensemble based in France. And this comes from their debut release called Ballade Vénitienne, of music of 17th century Venice. Here are two pieces now by Maurizio Cazzati, Claire Ombeline Mühlmeier, and Ensemble Tumbleweeds.

The Ensemble Tumbleweeds here on WRTI. And yeah, you can picture them playing that music with some straw hanging out of the sides of their mouth if you want to. But they're an early music ensemble from France under the direction of Claire Ombeline-Mühlmeier. We heard two selections from their new Evidence label release called Ballade Vénitienne, of works by 17th century composers who flourished in Venice. Maurizio Cazzati, one of them. We heard two pieces by Cazzati, the Passacaglio from the Trattenimenti per Camera, Opus 22, and then the Sonata No. 12, Opus 18, La Strozza. Music next from Bernard Herrmann, celebrated film music composer, known for his collaborations with Alfred Hitchcock and score for Citizen Kane before that. He had been living in England for several years, was Bernard Herrmann, when in 1967 he wrote a clarinet quintet that he called Souvenir du Voyage, or Travel Souvenirs, Travel Memories. We are going to hear the third movement of this piece, which has been arranged for clarinet and orchestra by Hans Sørensen, a movement marked Andantino, Canto Amoroso, or Love Song. Ma Yu is our clarinet soloist. Joshua Tan directs the Singapore Symphony Orchestra in this work by Bernard Herrmann.

0: That's music of the great American film composer Bernard Herrmann that he did not write for a film. The third movement of his clarinet quintet Souvenir de Voyage, as arranged for clarinet and orchestra by Hans Sørensen and performed by clarinetist Ma Yu, whose principal clarinet of the Singapore Symphony, which we just heard, led by Joshua Tan. An intriguing pentatone label release that combines that work with concert pieces by two other composers who are known primarily for their film scores, John Williams' Flute Concerto and an essay for strings also on here, as well as a suite for five woodwinds by Hugo Friedhofer. Well, we still have one more hour of classical new releases to bring you. Music of Respighi starts at some dramatic stuff for you. Stay with us.
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0: Well, we've been bringing you lots of discoveries today on new releases. Hope you've been enjoying them thus far. I'm Mark Pinto with you for our final hour of Sunday Classical Now, and we've got another discovery for you to make, a rarely heard orchestral masterpiece of Italian composer Ottorino Respighi, who composed his Sinfonia Drammatica in 1913-1914 in the shadow of the impending Great War. It's an epic-length work in three movements, very heavy and intensely emotional piece that shows some echoes of Richard Strauss and even Rimsky-Korsakov and Richard Wagner as well. We're going to hear the first movement, the Allegro Energico, from this Sinfonia Drammatica, as performed by Italy's RAI National Symphony Orchestra under Robert Trevino.

0: Some rarely heard music of Ottorino Respighi there. The opening movement marked Allegro Energico of Respighi's Sinfonia Drammatica, his last major work before he embarked on his what's considered his magnum opus, his Roman trilogy, the trilogy of symphonic poems, the Pines of Rome, Roman festivals, and the Fountains of Rome. The Sinfonia Drammatica, as performed by the RAI National Symphony Orchestra under Robert Trevino, the whole symphony out on a new Undina label release.
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0: Mark Pinto back with you for Sunday Classical. Well, deuces are wild next, as we've got two pieces for two pianos from two different recordings. Both pieces, though, by the same composer, that is Claude Debussy. The first is a piece we don't hear from him too often. It's a 1901 piece called Lindaraja, written in a Spanish style, its name coming from a famous garden courtyard in the Alhambra Palace in Granada. This two-piano piece played for us by Hélène Mercier and Louis Lortie. And then we've got Katia and Marielle de Beck teaming up for Fête, the festivals movement from Claude Debussy's orchestral piece, The Nocturnes. This is an arrangement for two pianos by Maurice Ravel.

A pair of pieces for a pair of pianos. One composer, though, Claude Debussy, his Linda Raja started that pairing with the French-Canadian team of Hélène Mercier and Louis Lortie from their Chandos album, Claude Debussy Piano Duets, Volume 2, a mixture of works for two pianos and for one piano, four hands. That was followed by Maurice Ravel's arrangement of Fête from the orchestral Nocturnes by Debussy, featuring the sisters Katia and Marielle Lebec from France, who have been recording for 55 years now, and 55 is the title of their new Deutsche Grammophon release that brings together new recordings and treasures from their curated archive that now spans more than half a century. Well, we're nearing the end of our time together on new releases. Mark Pinto with you now for some guitar music from Cuba's Leo Brouwer, as performed by fellow Cuban Laura Mazón Franqui from her new Prima classic release called Rojo, or Red. These two works by Brouwer are his 1956 Berceuse, or Canción de Cuna, gentle piece, followed by work from 1962, the airy and spacious Danza del Altiplano, Dance of the Highlands.

Cuban guitarist Laura Mazón Franqui here on WRTI playing music of her compatriot Leo Brouwer. Two works of his, the Canción de Cuna, or Berceuse, followed by the Danza del Altiplano, or Dance of the Highlands. Rojo, which means red, as in the color, is the name of Franqui's Prima Classic release, a personally curated collection of Hispanic and Latin American guitar music. And that brings us to the finish line of Sunday Classical today and our first Sunday of the Month New Releases show. Mark Pinto, so glad you've joined us this afternoon. If you're hankering for some big band jazz, keep it right here as Bob Craig is on the way with that. But if it's classical you prefer, stay on our classical stream for Carnegie Hall Live or switch over to our HD2 channel. Have a great evening, everyone. Take care.

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8: In New York City, there have been lots of ways to get to Carnegie Hall. In 1891, when the hall first opened, you could have taken a cab. It would have been pulled by horses, but you could have taken a cab. Since then, well, you could have used motor cars or the subway. Or the always wonderful walk down 57th Street to 7th Avenue in New York City. This is another way to get to Carnegie Hall, the start of the 15th season, when you can get to this great performance space through this radio series, Carnegie Hall Live. Backstage at Carnegie Hall, I'm Jeff Spurgeon alongside John Schaefer.
9: And it is always fun to begin a new season of these Carnegie Hall Live broadcasts, because we can count on Carnegie Hall to produce an all-star lineup. Mm-hmm. And tonight, it is literally a group of all-stars. The National Youth Orchestra of the United States of America, the NYO USA, all-stars. So these are musicians who have, at one point or another in the past 12 years, been part of Carnegie Hall's annual program that brings together young musicians from around the country. And the NYO, the National Youth Orchestra, is coached and rehearsed. They do a little time as tourists here in New York, and then they have their big moment on stage at Carnegie Hall.
8: And as if it weren't enough, then the orchestra tours with some of the best conductors and soloists in the world. And those tours have taken the NYO to Europe, to South America, to Asia, and all across the USA. It really is a remarkable program of Carnegie Hall. Past conductors of the National Youth Orchestras have included Maren Alsop, David Robertson, Sir Andrew Davis, John Andrea Nozeda, and tonight's conductor, Daniel Harding, also a veteran of the NYO program. He conducted the NYO USA in 2022.
9: But this is not just any edition of the NYO.
8: Right.
9: These are the all-stars. Mm-hmm. These are musicians who have come from ensembles, orchestras, universities around the country, and now revisiting their youthful indiscretions and discretions on stage here at Carnegie Hall and in the surrounding environs of New York City. As for Daniel Harding himself, he is currently the musical and artistic director of the Swedish Radio Symphony Orchestra. He'll be leaving them soon to become the music director of the National Academy of Santa Cecilia in Italy. He's also conductor laureate of the Mahler Chamber Orchestra, and he leads the youth music culture, the Greater Bay Area, which sounds like something from San Francisco, mm-hmm. but is actually based in Guangzhou, China. So he is clearly committed to the next generation of musicians.
8: You know, John, when you said youthful indiscretions, and I thought youth orchestra, yes, the indiscretions are certainly built right in. But what's remarkable about this group of musicians tonight is that they are all adults now. But more than 90 of these musicians have been hired by some of the best orchestras in the United States and around the world. So on stage tonight are veterans of the NYO who are currently members of the Boston Symphony, the Cleveland Orchestra, the LA Phil, the Metropolitan Opera Orchestra, the National Symphony, the New York Philharmonic, the Toronto Symphony, and many others. The roster of alums includes principal players, festival regulars, and a number of winners of the prestigious Avery Fisher Career Grant.
9: We'll begin with the Bernstein. The plot, as you know, is loosely based on Shakespeare's Romeo and Juliet, involving a forbidden love affair and rival teenage gangs here in New York City. The suite from the original music theater piece by Bernstein was assembled in 1960 He took 9 movements from his musical score and arranged them for symphony orchestra. The Symphonic Dances, the full 9-movement piece, had its debut with the New York Phil in 1961, and we'll be hearing 3 of those 9 in a couple of moments, Somewhere, and then the Scherzo, and then they'll kind of dance us into a little break with the Mambo.
8: And then we will have a stage change to bring the piano out for Yuja Wang to perform the Tchaikovsky Piano Concerto number 1. And then that will be withdrawn, the piano will be withdrawn, and Daniel Harding will be back out to lead the NYO All-Stars in a suite of music from Stravinsky's Firebird. And now the stage door has opened. And out goes our concertmaster for tonight's event, Matthew Hakkarainen. He was in the NYO back in 2018 and currently is associate concertmaster at the Toronto Symphony. And again, we can mention that all the musicians here on stage were once in the National Youth Orchestra of the United States and have since found themselves in some kind of professional musical position, either as an orchestra member, faculty in a music school, some freelance musicians.
9: There are, chamber music ensembles.
8: Yeah, string quartet players.
9: And, you know, this is not only opening night of Carnegie Hall season, it's the 15th season of these Carnegie Hall live broadcasts, and the NYO has been a part of 12 of those.
8: Yes, that's right. We've presented their annual concert before they go on tour each year in July, and this is the first time that the NYO alumni have been gathered together for a performance after the fact. And it's a very exciting way to begin a new season at Carnegie Hall. So now, the NYO All-Stars on their feet. Maestro Daniel Harding greeting various members of the orchestra and turning to this opening night gala concert audience to start things off with music of Leonard Bernstein from Carnegie Hall, live.

0: That is one of the most reliable applause generators in classical music. The Mumbo from Leonard Bernstein's Symphonic Dances from West Side Story. You heard three of those dances, Somewhere, the Scherzo, and Mumbo, played live by the National Youth Orchestra of the USA All-Stars, conducted by Daniel Harding. And with that, I declare?
1: Yes.
0: I declare the 2025-26 season of Carnegie Hall officially open.
1: And so it is. Just like that. Now, coming off stage is Maestro Daniel Harding. The orchestra was asked to rise. They did so. The gala concert's always a festive affair. Star power is certainly at a 10. Yuja Wong is the soloist and, surprisingly, the conductor of the next work that we'll hear. That's the players out, and now goes the piano in one smooth motion.
0: Right past us, out onto center stage here at Carnegie Hall, where it will be played by Yuja Wong as she leads the orchestra in the Tchaikovsky Piano Concerto No. 1 that, Jeff, we have seen pianists conduct from the keyboard.
1: Yes, we have.
0: But usually it's smaller pieces, mm-hmm. like Mozart piano concertos.
1: That's right.
0: I don't believe I've ever seen this massive romantic work mm-hmm. conducted from the keyboard before.
1: It's a remarkable thing that Yuja Wong has been adding to her performance repertoire of late. She's done a number of shows where she's been both a soloist and conductor, especially with the Mahler Chamber Orchestra, over the past couple of years.
0: Well, and the Mahler Chamber Orchestra, you know, often that's Mitsuko Uchida, who often conducts from the piano.
1: Yes, that's
0: playing
1: right.
0: Mozart and Haydn and things like that.
1: As the audience in the hall is just getting ready for the entrance of our soloist and conductor tonight. And Yuja Wong is just about to take the stage. And there she is. And now you hear the crowd sing.
0: When you said star power at a 10 tonight, the audience response will definitely confirm that.

0: From Carnegie Hall Live, you've just heard a performance of Tchaikovsky's Piano Concerto No. 1 to begin the 2025-2026 season of concerts at Carnegie Hall. The performance by pianist Yu Jiwon, who also conducted the NYO All-Stars, alumni of Carnegie Hall's National Youth Orchestra, a program begun by Carnegie Hall about a dozen years ago to bring together the best young orchestral musicians in the United States for an experience of making music together and taking the music on tour. This time around, some of the alumni of that orchestra are here at Carnegie Hall to begin the brand new season. Backstage at Carnegie Hall, I'm Jeff Spurgeon alongside John Schaefer.
1: And playing that piece, even though it is now 130 some odd years old, playing that piece is still the hallmark of a true virtuoso pianist. To play that piece and also conduct is an astonishing feat.
0: Yes, I mean,
1: there were moments we were here laughing because Yu Jiwon was standing and conducting the orchestra and then suddenly just sat down and dashed off an impossible set of runs up and down the keyboard. The audience, obviously very appreciative. And with the Tchaikovsky out of the way, we have another little set change.
0: Yes, I think so, because the next work on the program is a suite from Stravinsky's ballet, The Firebird. There's no solo piano in that particular work, but there is the need for a conductor's podium. So just as you said, John, I think the orchestra will be removing at least most of itself from the Carnegie Hall stage. So the crew can go out once again, take off the solo piano, put back the conductor's podium, and then we'll be ready for the next work on our program. Interestingly, though, we will not lose the soloist.
1: That's true, because the Firebird calls for a large orchestra that includes an arsenal of percussion instruments, a harp, and a piano. Not a star turn, but just part of the ensemble.
0: Mm-hmm.
1: And Yu Jiwon will play that piano.
0: She said that she didn't want to do this concert because she conducted the Tchaikovsky. She said, otherwise I won't get to work with Daniel Harding.
1: Right.
0: So Yu Jiwon is going to be the orchestral pianist in the Stravinsky.
1: Talk about, that is the definition of luxury casting.
0: and a great tribute to all the musicians here that they would want to keep the chemistry going tonight.
1: And a great tribute to Daniel Harding, yep, who has put his jacket back on because it's his turn back out on stage momentarily.
0: That concludes the first half of this concert by the NYO USA All-Stars. In the second half, Igor Stravinsky's The Firebird Suite. We'll hear that in just a few minutes with conductor Daniel Harding. This is Carnegie Hall Live.
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0: We're listening to a concert by the National Youth Orchestra of the United States of America All-Stars with conductor Daniel Harding. My co-host John Schaefer is backstage to tell you about the second half of this program.
1: And the final piece on the concert is Stravinsky's Firebird Suite. This is the 1919 version. The initial version was written 9 years earlier. One of the pieces that Sergei Diaghilev commissioned from Stravinsky for his famous Ballet Russe company. It premiered at the Paris Opera, and like many of Stravinsky's works, it's based on an old Russian fairy tale about a magical glowing bird that is both a blessing and a curse to its captor.
2: We mentioned that Yuju Wang is going to be staff piano in this performance, because otherwise she wouldn't get to spend any time on stage with Daniel Harding. The fact that Yuju Wang showed up as pianist in this next work was a surprise in rehearsal to horn player Michael Stevens.
3: Yeah, I looked up during rehearsal, and I was not expecting to see her playing piano during the Stravinsky. So that's really cool, and definitely a unique experience that I'll be able to have. I can't imagine that's very common.
2: The work is a favorite of Michael Stevens, the horn player, but he said there's more to this experience for him than just the music.
3: That's a wonderful horn part, and it's something I've always wanted to play. But I'd say my actual highlight is seeing some of my longtime friends. All of the principal brass players this program are all of my closest friends from the past decade. So it's so good to see them again. And I'd say just seeing them, regardless of what the repertoire is the highlight for me.
1: So that is one of the many all-stars on stage at Carnegie Hall to open the new season.
2: Horn player Michael Stevens talking about his experience and recalling rich times that he had as a member of the National Youth Orchestra when he was but a youth, but now all of the young people, and they are all young musicians in their early 30s at oldest, are alumni of the National Youth Orchestra of the United States of America, but now are professional musicians in one capacity or another. And what we understand over the about dozen years of the National Youth Orchestra is that about half of the students who come through the program become professional musicians, and the rest go into their communities in other professional capacities in other fields, with music as a very strong part, obviously, of their upbringing. This ensemble that had its first appearance on stage in March of 2024, and now they're back to start this brand new season at Carnegie Hall.
1: And to conclude this opening night gala concert, it'll be Stravinsky's Firebird Suite. It's an early work by Stravinsky, and it remains a favorite. It's a brightly colored piece, although there was one writer who found it too long, too over the top, lacking in creativity and invention. That writer was Igor Stravinsky, who rarely had a nice word for other composers, and so didn't spare his own music either in this case.
2: At least he was fair. At least he judged the music on the same criteria.
1: Yes, he was an equal opportunity
2: disappointee.
1: So this is the 1919 revision of the 1910 original that we'll be hearing, and once again, the members of the NYO All-Stars on stage, tuned, ready to go, and we're awaiting the arrival once again of our conductor, Daniel Harding. Stage door opens, out he goes. To applause from this festive opening night audience here at Carnegie Hall.
2: A unique maestro, Daniel Harding, for he is also a professional airline pilot, but tonight he's flying Stravinsky Airlines with the NYO All-Stars as they bring you the Firebird from Carnegie Hall live.

0: The Firebird by Igor Stravinsky, the 1919 version of his suite from that ballet score. Concluding the opening night concert here at Carnegie Hall, opening night of the 2025-26 season, Daniel Harding conducting the NYO All-Stars. Some of the alumni of the now 12-year-old project here at Carnegie Hall, known as NYO USA, the National Youth Orchestra of the United States of America. And these all-stars, now professionals who have come together to usher in the new season of Carnegie Hall and these Carnegie Hall live broadcasts. And Jeff, there are few better showpieces for an orchestra than Stravinsky's Firebird.
1: There is so much color in the orchestration, so many wonderful solos. Daniel Harding now back on stage, pointing out various members who brought you those thrilling moments. The bassoon, the flute, the horn solos.
0: Some very exposed horn solos, and all done with aplomb by these musicians.
1: Just amazing. Now all of the NYO All-Stars on their feet, along with Maestro Harding.
0: And lurking among those NYO All-Stars is the star pianist, Yuja Wang, who was playing the orchestral piano, the off to the side where the harp is. Yep. And she wanted to play with conductor Daniel Harding. And since we had heard her conducting her own performance of the Tchaikovsky Piano Concerto earlier on the program, this was her opportunity to get to play with Daniel Harding.
1: And Daniel Harding is making a note of that fact that she's in the ensemble now. He took the flowers that he was offered as a congratulatory note and has passed them back to Yuja Wang at the orchestral piano position where she's been during this last work. And it's a reunion. Well, I guess we'll get a chance to talk to Daniel Harding about this, but it's a reunion, a little bit of a reunion tonight for the NYO All-Stars. And this conductor for Daniel Harding was one of the NYO conductors just 3 years ago when these musicians from around the United States, the NYO, coming from, well, all across the country, ages 14 to 17 in the NYO 2 for younger players, and the 16 to 19-year-olds in the NYO itself. Daniel Harding, a conductor of the orchestra 3 years ago, so he's definitely seeing some of the musicians he knew in that time. So there's a little reunion here, and as you heard some of the orchestral players mention, it's a reunion for them, too, to come back and see some of the friends they made in their NYO experience several years ago.
0: And it's been 12 years that NYO USA has been going on here at Carnegie Hall, and it is now, Jeff, as you were mentioning before, kind of the seed of an even bigger youth music program that has expanded to include the smaller, or rather the younger, NYO 2 and a couple of jazz ensembles, all part of the idea that bringing music to a younger generation is important, not just because it gives us great musicians to listen to, but even those people who go through the program and don't become professional musicians. When they go out into the world, that kind of musical grounding is something that stays with you. It is a tool that you can use.
1: You know how to be with people. You know how to deal with ideas that may not be your own. You know how to be part of a cooperative effort to make something great at the end. And so there are wonderful experiences everywhere. And so that concludes our concert tonight. The orchestra continues to mingle on stage. Daniel Harding is joining us now. Turning it down a little bit? Okay. Great.
0: Just
1: sorry.
0: Adjusting the headphone levels. Yeah. Well done, Jeff.
1: Thank you.
0: And well done, Daniel Harding.
2: Thank you.
0: So there must be a special kind of challenge to doing a program like this. If you come to New York to conduct the New York Phil, or you go to Philadelphia to conduct the Philadelphia Orchestra, those are teams that play together all the time. These all-stars, it's what it says. It's an all-star team. They're not. So what kind of challenge is that for
2: you? It's funny because a few years ago I did a long summer tour with the National Youth Orchestra. And that's, in a way, that's more of a normal challenge. You get all these incredibly talented people together who don't know each other. But we have a lot of rehearsal time and a lot of concerts, and you create this this team and this spirit together. This one, these guys are the, as you say, the all-stars. They're the people who've gone off from the NYO and done amazing things. But they come from 12 years of the orchestra, so a lot of them probably meeting for the first time, and it's a much quicker process, but they're phenomenal. They have that spirit and joy in music making that they had when they were back in the youth orchestra. And I think this is a special occasion for everyone, and everyone so up for it with such high level of musicians. You can only have fun.
1: How did you manage to find the pianist for the Stravinsky?
2: We had a look around, and there was this young lady who seemed to be talented.
1: Right.
2: And we asked her if she had another conducting engagement or if she would be free to come and play in the orchestra. And she bailed us out.
0: Well, she did say that she wanted the opportunity to work with you, so you can take that as a kind of a personal tribute from you, Juwan.
2: She sat through 3 hours of orchestra rehearsal, very well behaved. I'll never forget it.
1: We'll take that report back to her team and let them know. Well, Maestro, you had a reunion too, right? You saw some musicians who you knew.
2: A few.
1: Right?
2: But I had to ask them which ones they were, because, of course, when I met them, they were all wearing masks.
0: Oh, that's
2: yes.
0: Right.
2: You remember those days.
0: Yeah.
2: So there were some eyes I recognized, but not the rest of the face.
0: There was something else that COVID prevented you from doing, right? Weren't you going to take a year off to work as a pilot for Air France?
2: Well, yeah.
0: Giving new meaning to the term jet set conductor?
2: Well, the thing is, it delayed my start, but I've been working Air France for nearly, 4.5 years now. So COVID put paid to the idea of taking a sabbatical and just focusing on that. But once COVID was over and everyone was back working, I joined the company, and now I split my time between these two activities.
0: Well, you will, when you're done here, get on a plane, presumably, and go somewhere else. Will you be flying that plane, or will you...
2: I shall be on a plane tonight. I will be in the back with a glass of wine and letting my colleagues transport me back to Paris. Maybe I'll bring them some chocolates to say thank you.
1: Well, Daniel Hardy, we have to say thank you for spending a little time with us tonight, and thank you so much for giving us a great, great evening to begin the new Carnegie Hall
2: Thank
1: season.
2: You so much. My pleasure.
1: A backstage conversation with conductor Daniel Harding, who led the NYO USA All-Stars in a program of Stravinsky and Bernstein, and in an unusual turn, a performance of Tchaikovsky's Piano Concerto No. 1, led from the keyboard by soloist Yuja Wang. With the time left in this broadcast, we'll hear some highlights from upcoming Carnegie Hall Live programs. First, from the celebrated Italian pianist Beatrice Rana. In her early 30s now, she started playing the piano at the age of 3. Her career got a big boost when she won the silver medal in the Van Cliburn competition in 2013, and the year after, a recording contract with Warner Classics. We'll hear music from her 8th performance in Carnegie Hall and her 4th solo recital. Here's the work that opens her recital, Prokofiev's Selections from 10 Pieces from Romeo and Juliet. 4 of them here, the Montagues and the Capulets, Friar Lawrence, Young Juliet, and Mercutio. Beatrice Rana from Carnegie Hall Live.

Pianist Beatrice Rana from a recent recital in Carnegie Hall. Those were four of Prokofiev's selections from Romeo and Juliet. We'll bring you her complete recital in a future Carnegie Hall Live broadcast. I'm Jeff Spurgeon, and we're taking a sneak peek at some upcoming concerts in our Carnegie Hall Live series. Now an excerpt from a concert by violinist Maxim Vengerov and some of his friends whom he assembled to play Brahms in Carnegie Hall. The friends include violinist Vilde Frang, violist James Ennis, cellist Daniel Mühlerschott, and clarinetist Anthony McGill. Here they are with an excerpt from the Brahms Clarinet Quintet from Carnegie Hall Live.

A bit of the clarinet quintet of Johannes Brahms from violinist Maxim Vengerov and his friends, violinist Wilde Fron, violist James Ennis, cellist Daniel Millerschott, and clarinetist Anthony McGill. We'll bring you their entire performance in an upcoming broadcast in this Carnegie Hall Live series. We extend our thanks to Clive Gillinson and the staff of Carnegie Hall. WQXR's team includes engineers George Wellington, Chase Culpon, Duke Marcos, Neil Shaw, Bill Sigmund, Kelvin Grant, and Noriko Okabe. Our production team is Eileen Delahunty, Lauren Purcell Joyner, Laura Boyman, and Christine Herskovitz. My co-host is John Schaefer. I'm Jeff Spurgeon. Carnegie Hall Live is a co-production of Carnegie Hall and WQXR in New York.